0: Wing. 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
10: SRN News, I'm John Scott. Officials in Nevada in the western United States urging people to evacuate their homes as a fast-moving, wind-driven wildfire bears down on the city of Reno. 42,000 people have evacuated their homes. Another 45,000 have been told to get ready to leave. The one-day-old Hawk Fire is burning northwest of Reno with no containment. The blaze has already destroyed some mountaintop homes and injured six people, including three first responders. On Monday, Pakistan's army chief plans to travel to Tehran as mediators continue to try to revive peace talks. A moderate earthquake with a preliminary magnitude of 5.9 rattled eastern Japan, including the Tokyo area. No tsunami warning was issued, more than 30 people injured. Japan is one of the world's most earthquake-prone areas. This is SRN News.
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1: With SRN News, I'm John Scott. Hawaii is getting soaked. Tropical storm Moke is passing to the south of Hawaii's Big Island, close enough to dump a foot or more of rain on communities that are dealing with the aftermath of Hurricane Lala. The National Hurricane Center located the center of Moke, south-southwest of Hilo, Hawaii, but the real impact expected from rainfall in places where last weekend's hurricane flooded communities caused mudslides and washed out roads. President Trump and First Lady Melania kicked off Freedom 250 Grand Prix in Washington. They led a slow lap in the presidential limousine through the downtown course on Sunday, soon after the president waved the green flag to start that race. Wall Street ended Friday higher after trimming losses from a shaky week. There will be key updates this week for consumer confidence and inflation. This is SRN News.
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8: About our dear friend and colleague, Dennis Prager, who would always talk about, you know, in the differences between men and women and the way we look at the world. Look at what Sandy said. She said something that really resonates with me. She said, the only people saying that the killer of the three kids is a killer are men. Well, I would kind of, as I was thinking about that call, it seems the only people who are defending Lindsey Clancy are women. You don't see a lot of men trying to

0: 50th birthday, Kyle Kirkwood captured the Freedom 250. And actress Shelley Fabres has died at the age of 82, actress best known for her roles in The Donna Reed Show. This is SRN News.
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7: In Rock Hill. Why not? That's where Ralph was going to be interviewed, and maybe we'll just go to him on Tuesday. Because this thing is supposed to be a close race. Here's a text from Florida. Hey, Mike, consider this. Darlene might be as successful as the other Trump-endorsed candidate, Debbie Mayfield, Vero Beach, Florida. She took the seat of her husband, Stan, when he died. She keeps getting reelected and reelected, and she's excellent as far as the state senator, so it can turn out well. Look, Darlene could surprise everybody. The worry is she's going to be Lisa Murkowski 2.0, but what if she's not? What if she's even stronger than Lindsay? I have to admit, I like what she said about focusing on domestic issues rather than foreign policy. I didn't expect her to say that national security wasn't really her thing. I didn't want her to go overboard with her lack of knowledge of, I'd like her to know about foreign policy and national security and China and Taiwan and North Korea. And, you know, there's some big issues out there. Iran. What a story. What a story. And I'm waiting to hear from Joey. If he gets a hold of Steve Stone, we're going to put him on the air. Just to make Eric crazy, because Eric would have to coordinate it. I think we might go to that. Maybe.

0: Days of illegal aliens collecting taxpayer-funded benefits are over. Willie Nelson, Washington.
1: A moderate earthquake with a preliminary magnitude of 5.9 has rattled eastern Japan, including the Tokyo area, but no tsunami warning issued. More than 30 people were injured. Japan, one of the world's most earthquake-prone areas. This is SRN News.
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13: Welcome back, America. I'm Hugh Hewitt, joined by Charles C.W. Cook, senior writer for National Review. Charles, I know you're a music aficionado, so I want to test your music knowledge. I have a special theme song that leads into a special show that I want to discuss with you. Can we cue it up, please, Adam? Charles C.W. Cook, do you have any idea what that's from?
14: Oh, that's AC/DC, right?
13: Yes, it is. And where has it recently been employed as bumper music and theme music for a production?
14: No, I don't know.
13: SAS Rogue Heroes. SAS Rogue Heroes is a show I was introduced to by my son, and I started watching it. I think it's about the SAS in the desert campaign of 1941. Stars a fellow from Oxford. Stars a bunch of lunatic Scots, a lunatic Irishman, a lunatic Englishman. It's a and they throw American in there just for fun. Have you seen it yet?
14: I haven't, but your last recommendation, Ludwig, was fantastic, so I'll have to check it out.
13: I think you will like Rogue Heroes. May not be for the smalls. All right, now I'm going to do 180 on you. Are you a fan of Russell Kirk because he divides the conservative house sometimes?
14: I am a fan of Russell Kirk. I don't always agree with Russell Kirk, but as I always tell people who ask about National Review's internal disagreements, we exist as a magazine both to host debates within the right and to put out an editorial line. And obviously the internal debates in which Russell Kirk participated were crucial in forging conservatism.
13: So I bring him up because last week in this space, Matt Continetti, we were talking about American constitutional law and how I teach it, which is you got to know the Jews, the Greeks, the Romans, and the Brits before you get to 1789 and even 1776. He said, well, that's the roots

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7: Back America, I'm Hugh Hewitt. I want to tell you a little bit about a big rally that was held in Middletown, Ohio yesterday. The Vice President was there, Senator Bernie Moreno was there, Senator John Houston was there. They talked about a lot of things, but let's start with the Vice President, cut number 7.
8: I'm not saying it's going to be easy or it's all going to happen overnight, but in just 18 months we have seen an explosion of rebuilding in the American heartland. We have seen trillions, with a T, trillions of new dollars of investment pour into the United States of America to build new smelters, build new manufacturing facilities, build new mills, build new everything. Under President Trump's leadership, factory construction employment has exploded. We've added 83,000 factory construction jobs just since Inauguration Day. Yeah. And as companies break new ground on new facilities and they start building new assembly lines, imports for capital goods are reaching historic peaks. Because when we build these facilities, we've also got to put the beautiful equipment that go into them. Demand for metal cutting and similar machine tools is hitting its highest levels in a century in the United States of America. And all this new construction is building on a strong base, with manufacturing activity last month reaching its best rate in many, many years. We've created more than 29,000 new jobs in the sector in 2026 so far, reversing years of decline in manufacturing employment. And year over year, manufacturing workers' wages actually went up 4.2%, where they went down under the Biden administration, and frankly, they've been higher in the industries where you've seen that decline in illegal immigration into our country, like construction and commercial trucking. And that brings me to why I'm here today. Because we're not just here to talk about the celebration and the good news and the numbers. We're here to announce that Cleveland Cliffs is making today, right here in Middletown, Ohio, a $1 billion investment in transformational manufacturing right here in our home.

0: With SRN News, I'm John Scott. The White House is escalating economic pressure on Iran, warning countries that helped Tehran they could face severe consequences. Ron Taylor has more.
1: President Trump calls the initiative Economic D-Day, targeting oil smuggling, cash transfers, front companies, and other financial lifelines to Iran. He says any country allowing those activities will face tremendous economic consequences. Supporters argue that the U.S. has an economic advantage and can pressure Tehran at lower political costs than expanded military action. Treasury Secretary Scott Bessent says maximum economic pressure could reduce the likelihood of a large-scale conflict. Ron Taylor reporting.
0: The United States will impose 50% tariffs on $20 billion worth of Canadian products. Canadian Prime Minister Mark Carney said Canada will be setting retaliatory penalties on the U.S. beginning September 8th. The hog fire close to Reno, Nevada continues to burn. It's uncontained. Some 42,000 residents have been ordered evacuated and more are on the way. Authorities confirming several structures have been destroyed and that six people have been injured. The Treasury Department is putting protections in place to help families keep more of their Trump account investment returns. Correspondent Richard Boyd with details in this report.
2: Treasury Secretary Scott Bessent says families should not lose investment returns to unnecessary fees. The default fund, a State Street S&P 500 exchange-traded fund, charges just 2 basis points, or 0.02%. Proposed regulations would cap all investment options at 10 basis points. Employers could also contribute up to $2,500 per employee each year, tax-free to workers under the program's rules. Richard Boyd reporting.
0: This is SRN News.
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5: 34 minutes after the hour, Mike Gavin in for Gordon Deal along with Nicole Murray on this Monday. Here's some of the stories we're following for you this morning. President Trump lashes out after a trade war breaks out with Canada. Meanwhile, the U.S. is set to ramp up economic sanctions against Iran. Wildfires threaten homes near Reno, Nevada. A quintuple murder suspect was found dead inside a vehicle in Washington on Sunday. House Minority Leader Hakeem Jeffries and President Trump's son-in-law Jared Kushner reportedly met just 3 months before the midterms. The post office has released a new rule adding verification requirements to all mail-in ballots. Kyle Kirkwood wins the Freedom 250 IndyCar race in Washington, D.C. And the college student who got a life-changing windfall from a pop star. That story in about 20 minutes. This portion of the program is brought to you by Sleep Number. It's Sleep Number's biggest sale of the year. All beds are on sale. Take 25% off the new Comfort Next Lux. 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Anyone who's trying to find a job right now will tell you how challenging it is to land one. Hiring managers, on the flip side, are saying that jobs are increasingly hard to fill. Where's the disconnect? We get more now from Gordon Deal.
6: We're speaking with Julie Bauke, career strategist we know as Julie on the Job. We're looking at this new survey that finds jobs are out there, but they're just getting harder to fill. Can you describe this landscape for us?
7: Yeah, it's so interesting. You know, we've talked, I know, several times over the last couple of years about skills mismatch. About if you had 1 million job openings and 1 million unemployed people, you can't say, there you go, problem solved. Everybody gets one of these jobs. It's not like you're handing out donuts. There has to be a match between the skills and abilities and experiences that the people want and have and what the employers are looking for. And we've been talking for a long time about, for instance, on the healthcare landscape, there aren't enough people to take the healthcare jobs, there aren't enough people to take the trades jobs, there aren't enough people that know enough about AI. And so it's really the skills mismatch. But hiring managers are saying, yeah, you know, 40% of hiring, over 40% said it's taking longer to fill a position than it did 2 years ago. And 25% reporting that it takes at least 4 weeks when you factor in all the steps that have to happen. And so on one side, you've got job seekers getting wildly frustrated at what seems like a snail's pace on the employer side. And it feels like that, especially when you're unemployed. And then on the employer side, they're saying, look, we're trying to hire the right people. And yes, some are using AI, which is another thing that turns off job seekers. And so there's just not only this skills mismatch, but a real clash of how this ought to be happening. And I think the reason when employers say, look, it's taking longer than it did 2 years ago, it's because they're looking for people. They have to dig deeper. They have to look for people who, in some cases, can come in and hit the ground running. And with companies.

0: show we're making it up. You listen to his words, and you'll hear exactly the point that he's making. Go ahead.
1: I think the approach that we've often taken to terrorism has been to figure out how to leverage the might of the U.S. military to go in and root out, right, certain terrorist organizations, etc. And where that's necessary, that's necessary. But I also think we need to be curious about why those things happen in the first place. Like, what drives somebody to want to commit such a heinous act? Like, I have to be a student of people's pain. Like, that's what I did in medicine. That's what I try to do in politics. Like, what happens when people are in pain? And I think that part of what we have to understand is that sometimes when we move, we create so much collateral damage because too often we have been on the wrong side of our own policies.
2: Right.
1: That's not ever to say that terrorism is okay, because it's wrong, it's never okay, and you have to address it when it happens. But I think we have to make sure that when we say that there's a rules-based international order, that we are the principal follower of the rules, not just the principal enforcer of the rules.
2: Right.
1: And I think too often, you know, one of the things that I do bring to this is my whole life, I've been forced to explain who I am to people, my whole life, right? Oftentimes, even in my own family, right? Because I have experiences that most people in my family don't have, right? What do you think about that? Most of the time, if you grew up in a family, your experiences are very similar to your family's experiences. In my case, I was in a position where I would have to explain what's happening in America to people who are flesh and blood of mine in Egypt. Mm-hmm. Or I'd have to explain what's happening in Egypt to people who are flesh and blood of mine mm-hmm. in America. Mm-hmm. And oftentimes, like, I'm not them, but I have a small piece of their understanding because of what I have accessed in the world.
0: There you go.
1: And one of the things
0: Yeah, and so as you heard, you know, he's the explainer. He has to explain what's going on to Americans, all the hurt and the pain that they're feeling over in foreign countries and in the Middle East. And he says, we've engaged in the world that we set up this rules-based international order, and then we break the rules of the rules-based international order, and that creates a situation where there are a lot of people who look at us and say, that's hypocritical and that's wrong, justifying violent terrorist acts. And of course, he gave lip service. Oh, no, terrorism is always bad, but it's that big but. But we brought it on ourselves because we're the real problem. Rationalizing and justifying terrorist acts. At the same time, saying that he doesn't rationalize and justify terrorist acts. So fast forward to this weekend when J.D. Vance was in Ohio rallying for the Republicans. And here's clip 7. He says, listen, I don't know what's going on here, but we've got a guy running for Senate up in Michigan who's basically saying that if you're against Sharia law, it's because you're a white supremacist. Here, clip 7, here's J.D. Vance.
3: It's sometimes actually hard to understand, like, what do these modern Democrats actually stand for? But look what they say, pay close attention, and they'll leave these little hints of what they actually care about. Now, El Sayed, this guy running for Senate in Michigan, he once argued, not too long ago, that criticisms of Sharia law were rooted in white supremacy. I'd love to go back in time and tell my papaw that there's a man who claims to stand for working people who says not only should we have Sharia law, but if you criticize it, you're a white supremacist. That's not my papaw's Democrat Party, my friends.
0: And I just gave you all of the audio and all of the video of Abdul Al-Sayed is doing and saying exactly what J.D. Vance characterized in that speech. 100% accurate, 100% what Abdul Al-Sayed said. So how did Abdul Al-Sayed respond to the vice president? Exactly how you would expect. Abdul Al-Sayed linked to that video that you just heard from the vice president and posted on X. He said, so do we think J.D. is taking Usha with him back in time to meet Papaw or no? The reference, of course, is to J.D. Vance's wife, who is the product. She's a second generation Indian American. Her parents immigrated here from India. And she is a woman of color. And J.D. Vance Abdul al-Sayed is suggesting that J.D. Vance would never bring his brown wife back to meet his papaw because his papaw is racist, just like all white people in America. This comment has been roundly criticized as Abdul al-Sayed's only reaction. If you take his words and say, okay, so you're defending Sharia law and suggesting that any statement of the United States, the voters of the United States in a state like Oklahoma saying we don't want Sharia law in our state, that is rooted in white supremacy. And when that's pointed out in a political forum, your response is, you would never show your brown wife to your white grandfather because whites are racist. Listen, if that's where this election is going, and that's what the Democrats are embracing, I guess this is where we are. But I think we've reached a point now where we know exactly who Abdul al-Sayed is. We know exactly who Hassan Piker is, his number one advocate and surrogate. And we know where the Democrats are. I mean, honestly, in American politics, that's what I crave most, is that at least we know where everybody stands and we know exactly what's going on and who is who in the conversation. And then there's no guesswork. Abdul al-Sayed says that it's white supremacy if you want to embrace Western values, Western law, and keep a secular focus that does not embrace Sharia culture and Sharia practices in our communities and in our courtrooms. He says that you're wrong in saying that, and if you believe that, you are a white supremacist. And if you point that out, he'll come out and continue to attack you for being racist. By the way, he's got some bizarre obsession with the Second Lady because he's invoked Usha Vance multiple times in his attacks on J.D. Vance, at one point suggesting that it pains her to have romantic relations with the vice president. That's something weird going on with this guy. It's short man syndrome, I think. But there's more. I mean, coming up in a moment, you're going to hear Kristen Welker of Meet the Press going on the offensive, not against Abdul al-Sayed and his racist attacks, but on Tim Scott, the Republican. You'll hear that in a moment and a little bit more. And Hassan Piker mocking Charlie Kirk in a moment. But first, I do want to tell you about Consumer Cellular because I got rid of my big wireless coverage because I didn't want to pay the big wireless cost anymore. 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
2: Today, expect partly sunny skies with pleasant conditions reaching a high of 75. Tonight will be mainly clear with a low of 55. Tomorrow will also be partly sunny and pleasant with a high of 78. By Wednesday, it will be pleasant with sunshine occasionally interrupted by clouds, reaching a high of 81. Thursday will bring sunshine and a few clouds with the possibility of a thundershower in spots and a high of 82. Friday will be pleasant with intervals of clouds and sunshine with a high of 82. I'm meteorologist Joe Lundberg on 98.9 FM, The Answer.
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0: Okay. But anyway, data centers. Are y'all scared of AI?
1: Yeah.
0: Do we need to let China take over AI? Yeah. Is that scary?
1: We don't need it in our backyard.
0: Yeah. Yeah, we don't. And you know, we need community control, community involvement. We need guardrails and regulations in place. That's a perfect answer right there. You know who needs to be in control of data centers? Not the federal government, but communities. So that's the answer to
1: Silicon Valley entrepreneurs either.
0: I don't know what you're talking about, but anyway, thank you.
1: The people who fund your campaign.
0: Okay. Do you know how PAC contributions work?
1: Yes.
0: Okay. So I have no control over the PAC money coming in or how it's spent.
2: Again, we don't have a dog in the race. We don't have a horse in that fight. We don't have a duck in that pond. Whatever other bizarre Washington, D.C. phrase you want to throw in there. But if she's going to be in the general election and win this election and keep that seat Republican, she needs to get better and think faster on her feet. And I don't think that was it. And these moments keep coming. Listen, she's got her brother's money. She's got her brother's political infrastructure. That might be enough to win tomorrow. But, you know, you've got another seat now that could potentially be up for grabs in this midterm. And we can afford that. We need to know that we've got South Carolina in our back pocket. And that's going to be steady so that we can fight on those other states. In fact, that came up with Tim Scott because he's also the chairman of the Republican Senatorial Committee. And let's get to clip 12 here, if we can, because this is specifically about a lot of states right now that are closer than they should be for Republicans. Let's go clip 12.
3: Do you think that so many of these Republican-leaning races have now moved to toss-ups?
4: Well, I am very confident that we will be in the majority at the end of November this year. And let me tell you why. We are facing the most dangerous, radical, and frankly, Kristen, weird Democrats I've seen in my lifetime. Let's start in Texas. James Tallarico believes that God is non-binary. He's a person who's so out of step with Texans that we're seeing a coalition building around our candidate, Paxton, Republicans and Democrats and independents coming together to make sure that James Tallarico never sees the Senate floor.
3: We're going to talk.
4: You turn your attention to Michigan. Abdul El Saeed, the same kind of dangerous, radical, weird candidate. They're all over the country. We feel really good about where we are. And if you want to go back to Iowa, we have Ashley Hinson, a strong, powerful candidate running very strong in her state. And on the other side, we have Josh Turek, who has never seen a tax increase he didn't like. We're talking about someone willing to take resources out of the pockets of people working overtime.
3: Right.
4: We're talking about someone who believes that raising taxes will help people in Iowa.
2: Listen, he's not wrong to have the message be the Democrats have nominated lunatics. That's a good message to have, honestly. And it needs to be hammered home on a regular basis. From James Tallarico to Abdul El Sayed to Troy Jackson and on and on. The Democrats are putting up lunatics. Correct. But we need to stand for something, too. Republicans need to be able to proactively explain what they stand for. Back to the data center question with Darlene Graham. It's not enough to just say, yeah, well, you know, this isn't the business of the federal government. Local control needs to decide that. Well, the problem is the people are upset at their local politicians for doing this, and they don't like all of the big money that Silicon Valley and big tech and the AI giants and all of the other streaming giants are throwing into these local jurisdictions to sort of steamroll their way through things. And whether the answer is local control, states and county jurisdictions need to be able to make all of these decisions, or whether the federal government needs to have a national plan for AI and data centers, regardless of how you fall down on that issue, the bottom line is voters don't like it, and voters are going to vote based on it. So it's not going to be enough to just wave your hand at it and say it's not a federal government issue. Well, it kind of is, actually. If we're going to have a national policy on artificial intelligence and on the data centers that drive it, and we keep hearing, hey, listen, this isn't a job for the federal government. This needs to be decided on these data centers down at the local and county level. But we can't let China win the race of AI, which I agree. We can't let China win the race of AI. Well, I don't want my county supervisor deciding how we're going to beat China. Last I checked, that is the job of the federal government. And the story after story after story after story show you that right now the Republicans are caught flat-footed on the data center question. Now, you're seeing some governors who are just deciding, yeah, this is a problem, so we're going to do a moratorium on them, or we're going to ban data centers in our state. That's not a solution either. Where are all these data centers going to go then if state after state after state just bans them in their state? The Senate can keep kicking this down the road. The Congress can, and frankly, the president can. All the president has said so far is we need the data centers. So, you know, you got to figure it out. Well, we need a little more leadership than that. We need some vision. We need an all-encompassing national strategy with regard to these data centers. People are confused. They don't understand why this giant concrete monolith that looks just like a warehouse or belongs in a downtown business park is being constructed next to a cattle farm or in the middle of an agricultural area. And Republicans need to understand that these data centers that are going up, that are ticking everybody off, they're in Republican voter country. It's in rural and wealthy suburbs. These are voters that are inclined to vote Republican. So it kind of behooves them to figure it out and have a clear, concise message, because story after story after story is talking about the data center backlash and how it's harming Republican chances this year. We've been talking about it for a while. We'll continue to talk about it because it's going to be a major factor, and it affects your lives. 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
5: Today, expect partly sunny skies with pleasant conditions reaching a high of 75. Tonight will be mainly clear with a low of 55. Tomorrow will also be partly sunny and pleasant with a high of 78. By Wednesday, it will be pleasant with sunshine occasionally interrupted by clouds reaching a high of 81. Thursday will bring sunshine and a few clouds with the possibility of a thunder shower in spots and a high of 82. Friday will be pleasant with intervals of clouds and sunshine with a high of 82. I'm meteorologist Joe Lundberg on 98.9 FM, The Answer.
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0: listeners, this audience has a right to hear both from both candidates. And this is not just a South Carolina issue, in my view. That's a national issue. I think the whole country is going to either benefit or face the consequences of the outcome of that election. It's a very important Senate post. And whoever gets that job is going to undoubtedly have some key committee assignments and be in a very big position of authority. And when somebody turns, again, didn't even turn us down, just wouldn't even respond. Didn't even have the courtesy of telling us no. Just ignored us. And they're not ignoring me, they're ignoring you. They're ignoring this audience. And I've got a problem with that. So we'll interview Congressman Norman if they change their mind and they've got 10 or 15 minutes for Darlene Graham Nordone. I'd love to talk to her. And, of course, I'll be respectful and I'll be firm and I'll be kind and I'll be civil and I'll be professional. I don't know what they're worried about. They must be afraid that she's going to walk into some kind of an ambush. And I can assure you that won't be the case. But, look, that's up to them. So that's tomorrow's show. Election Day in South Carolina, in Rock Hill, South Carolina. I hope you join us then. Joey will be with me, and I'm sure he'll pop in and give us his analysis and his insight. Do you have any predictions? Do you think I'm right? She's going to win? Mark Davis, my podcast partner, thinks I'm crazy. He says there is no way the people of South Carolina are going to hand the keys to this Senate post over to a woman that we know nothing about. He doesn't believe it for a minute. He thinks he can't even entertain the idea that she's going to win. Bet she does. What do you think? 800-655-MIKE. In any event, we'll be there tomorrow. I hope you can join us then. And then in a couple of weeks, we're headed off to the West Coast. AM 870, The Answer in Los Angeles, presenting the big Town Hall 2026 Conservative Forum. That's going to be taking place at the Ambassador Auditorium in Pasadena. What a big lineup. Nick Shirley, Adam Carolla, Steve Hilton, Mike Gallagher, Larry Elder, Alex Marlowe, Larry O'Connor, Pastor Scott Furrow, and other special guests. What a fantastic, fantastic event this is going to be. And tickets are going fast. It's going to be a wonderful event Saturday in Pasadena, Saturday, September 26th. If you'll be in or around Southern California, get tickets now at am870theanswer.com, am870theanswer.com. And I hope to see you there, 16 minutes before the hour. Let's revisit the question I'm asking about the horrific thing that happened the other day, a bunch of DSAers gathering and mocking the assassination of Charlie Kirk. Here was Scott Jennings, who's our Salem media colleague and CNN contributor, on CNN's State of the Union, debating with Maria Cardona, a Democrat political strategist, about the way these people are lifting up evil and political violence and bloodshed.
1: Well, you know, I opened up my social media algorithm this morning, Maria, to find that the principal spokesperson for the Democratic Party, Hassan Piker, was leading a rally last night. Reading a rally last night to celebrate the assassination of Charlie Kirk.
2: You know, that's
1: so
2: not true.
1: I love the recitation of the talking points. All of the energy in your party is behind a bunch of violent socialists who have taken over the messaging operation of the Democratic Party. And look, midterms are historically good for the party out of power. I wonder if Democrats are squandering their opportunity because they've outsourced all of their energy and messaging to people who want to fundamentally rip out the United States of America root and branch.
2: That message reeks of desperation on behalf of Republicans.
1: Hey, pick it up. Take a look at it. Are you defending
2: the midterm elections?
0: She claims it's desperation to point out that the party has been hijacked by a movement that embraces political violence. Is he's wrong? Do you think what he said reeks of desperation? Of course he's right. And I think there could be a case made that maybe it works. Maybe they'll win in November. And they'll ride this wave. And then, of course, we're left with, well, where do we go from here? If that works, and a bunch of violent Marxist communists get elected, what happens to America? So I'm going back to my original question for you. Will this strategy that the Democrats have of lifting up and embracing evil and political violence, will it be successful in the midterm election? 800-655-MIKE, 800-655-6453. We have an open line just for you. Hope you join us.
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0: You know, I've been telling you about a movie called Can You Hear Me Now that explores faith, scripture, history, prophecy. 2 weeks before he was assassinated, Charlie Kirk sat down for an interview that wrestled with the timeless question, does God still speak today? 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
4: Near the end of the Revolutionary War, George Washington received a letter from one of his own officers. Colonel Louis Nicola suggested that America might be better served by a monarchy, with Washington himself as king. Washington firmly rejected the idea. He had spent years leading Americans in a fight for independence from a monarchy. He would not see that victory end with America creating a king of its own. He understood that the cause of the revolution was greater than any one man. His example reminds us that power can be offered, earned, or taken. But character determines whether we use it for ourselves or remain faithful to something greater.
5: Are you in a hurry? Well, I am. But as a paralyzed veteran, I had to overcome incredible challenges just to regain my independence and return to work. Finding a parking space shouldn't be one of them. Illegally parking in spaces reserved for people with disabilities is not only wrong, it's against the law. So please, think twice before pulling into a reserved parking spot. Even if it's just for a minute, it's 60 seconds too long. This has been a public service announcement from United Spinal Association.
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0: Hey, thanks for joining us as we begin a new week of Bruce Hooley shows. Maybe, who knows, a rain-free day today. I don't know where you live. We got a little rain Saturday and we got a little rain Sunday, so the streak continues. But hopefully it will let up today. Cool temperatures, supposed to be a nice day. Certainly much nicer than the Democratic Socialists of America, who I think over the weekend, maybe it was late last week, were gloating and celebrating and singing along to a mocking hymn mocking the death of Charlie Kirk and the gospel of Christ. So there we go. We'll get into that today. We are said to be unleashing economic D-Day on Iran today, which is good. But I'm just a little curious, like, why we didn't unleash that 6 months ago or almost 6 months ago when we started this war in Iran. I mean, and, you know, economic D-Day, if we could have saved all our bombs and the, what, 15 now, servicemen and women who've died, that would be a great idea. I'm not questioning the prudence of the plan to keep Iran from getting a nuclear weapon, but the prosecution of this war, I mean, if the economic sanctions that we're leveling today are supposed to be as consequential as they're being branded, my question would be, like, what? Why didn't we do this before? We'll dig into that. We'll hear from General Jack Keane off his interview on Fox this morning. But we start today in Licking County, where the accused mass shooter from a New Albany warehouse, February 2025 was when that crime was carried out. His name is Bruce Foster. He will go on trial, but not before a jury. He'll go on trial before Judge David Brandstuhl. Now, if you're saying, David Brandstuhl, I've heard that name. Where have I heard that name before? David Brandstuhl was the judge who ruled on the bus crash on I-70 east of Columbus that killed three students at Tuscarora Valley High School and three adult chaperones who were riding in an SUV behind their bus when their band was going to some sort of competition. And in that case, you know that the driver of the semi that plowed into the back of the SUV and then shoved the SUV into the back of the bus, that driver was charged with vehicular homicide, six counts, and Judge Brandstuhl found that he was not guilty of anything that would cause him to serve more than like a year in prison, some relatively light sentence like that. So the judge ruled in that case that they could not prove that the truck driver was on his phone, even though the prosecution submitted evidence that suggested that he was on his phone and there were no brake signs on the highway indicating that he had tried to stop. So I don't know what to think of Judge Brandstuhl. I don't know if he's an easy mark and a bleeding heart and somebody who's going to sympathize with Bruce Foster's plea that he's insane and therefore not guilty, not responsible for, not able to understand what he did when he went into the warehouse in New Albany after, well, he didn't go in. He was there at work for a couple of hours. And then he shot six people. Four were injured. Two died. One was dead when the New Albany police showed up 4 minutes after the first 911 call came in. The other one died, I think, the next day. And Foster took a rideshare ride from the warehouse back to apparently his apartment in the Wineland Park neighborhood of Columbus. That's where the Tepes were murdered, just north of downtown, North 4th Street area, Wineland Park. And he did not go willingly. So, I mean, just me thinking out loud here, okay, because insanity defenses are in the news, very much in the news. Bruce Foster over in Licking County says, not guilty by reason of insanity. Doesn't mean I didn't do it. Means I didn't have the capacity mentally to understand that what I was doing was wrong. I thought it was okay to go up to one of my coworkers and shoot him point blank in the head, and thought it was okay to try to shoot another one who wrestled me with a gun and I shot them too and killed them. So that's in the news. The case in Delaware County, where Brianna Dutcher, the daughter of 55-year-old Tamela Dutcher, Brianna Dutcher is accused of conspiring with her boyfriend, Christian Evans, age 20, and his roommate, Dajamius Payne, to murder Tamela Dutcher, Christian Evans on Friday cited insanity as his plan, at least at the moment, to not be held accountable for perhaps shooting or at least arranging with Breonna Dutcher. We don't know if Dutcher did the shooting. We don't know if Payne did the shooting. We don't know if Christian Evans did the shooting. But Christian Evans is cited insanity. And then, of course, a case we haven't talked a lot about, Lindsay Clancy, the mom in Massachusetts, who is charged with the murder of her three children, all of whom she strangled after building a snowman with them in the yard earlier in the day. She says she was hearing voices. She was suffering from postpartum depression. She's not responsible for that either. And, you know, just to, I guess, prove that she was insane, she did hurl herself out of a second-story window after the children were strangled to death. Now she's paralyzed in a wheelchair. Did she really not know what she was doing, or did she jump out of the window because she tried to kill herself, realizing what she had done? Don't know. But they're supposed to send that case to the jury today. So insanity defenses are out there. Bruce Foster was initially declared not fit to stand trial, and then they sent him to Central Ohio Behavioral Health Care. That was a 6-7 month stay? No, 6 month stay. May 22nd of 2025, rather. Sorry about that. May 22nd of 2025, he went into the nut house, for lack of a better term. And apparently they worked miracles with him because he was then ruled competent to stand trial in November. And now he is doing that. He is standing trial. So I realized on Friday, I didn't really take a definite opinion on the Lindsay Clancy case. And I feel like that's a disservice to you. I feel like I need to take a stand on it. And sometimes I don't think about something enough or pray about something enough to have a clear, concise opinion. And I'd rather not give a clear, concise opinion until I have one. But having conferred with some of my closest friends from church, men to whom I'm accountable and to whose wisdom I readily make myself available, and contemplating another case that's similar but different in one important respect. I think a lot of people have forgotten about, in the wake of the Lindsay Clancy case, a case from right here in Ohio, down by Cincinnati, happened just a little over 3 years ago, June 15th, 2023. Chad Dorman. Does that name ring a bell with anybody? Chad Dorman was the guy who took a shotgun and killed three of his sons, 7-year-old son, 4-year-old son, and a 3-year-old son. He chased them around the yard. They were running for their safety after he shot the first one. One of them was in the arms of a nanny. I mean, this guy was determined to kill his three sons. Now, he had said things to his wife that were strange. For instance, when they sat down to eat before the shootings, he said to his wife, "This will be my last good meal." He later was seen walking around with a Bible, mumbling, "Chad knows what is right." And his wife was concerned, of course, as you would be concerned, that he might harm himself. Well, she misread the situation, very tragically, because he wasn't planning on harming himself. He was planning on, and did, execute his three sons. There was no debate when Chad Dorman did that he was an evil, possessed person. And there was no showing of support for him with hundreds of men posting online about how it's really tough to be a dad with young kids. They can drive you crazy and all that. There was none of that. And that was the recollection that I needed to offer a strong opinion on Lindsay Clancy, which is, look, she might have heard voices. She might be nuts, however they define that, academically, psychologically. But there is no way that this woman should ever be allowed to spend a day outside of the prison system in the United States of America ever again. If you are capable of doing that, even though you might have some kind of mental affliction, you cannot be around people again. Chad Dorman's not going to be around people again. And Bruce Foster shouldn't be around people again. Because if you are off your rocker or off kilter enough to kill someone else, we just can't take the chance ever letting you out in free society again.
1: This afternoon will bring partly sunny skies and pleasant conditions with a high of 76. Tonight will be mainly clear with a low of 54. Tomorrow expect partly sunny skies and nice weather with a high of 81. Wednesday will be pleasant with sunshine interrupted by clouds at times and a high of 81. Thursday will be mostly sunny with a chance of a thundershower in spots and a high of 82. Friday will be pleasant with intervals of clouds and sunshine, also reaching a high of 82. I'm meteorologist Joe Lundberg on 98.9 FM, The Answer.
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0: 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I'm getting a kick out of the bottom third headline on Fox News. Lindsey Clancy murder trial sparks national debate over mental illness, accountability, morality. Well, you can have a debate about, excuse me, I'm choking over the stupidity of that. You can have a debate about mental illness. You can't have it over accountability and morality. Like if you strangle three of your kids, I would imagine, you know, having never done this, I'd have to imagine. If you strangle a child, that's kind of a whoa, wake up moment, is it not? You strangle a child and the other two are there and you just go, well, okay, now your turn. I mean, come on. Who's buying? And then you get these lunatic women all dressed in pink saying, oh yeah, I'm on the ragged edge of strangling my own kids. Well, why wouldn't they be? I'm probably sorry they didn't murder them in the womb. So I'm over my fence straddling on the Lindsey Clancy case. She should, whether she knew what she was doing or didn't know what she was doing, no, you can't ever be free again, okay? Can't ever be free again. So that's my position on her. Now, we had another young person shot and killed in Columbus over the weekend, wee hours of Sunday morning, in the 1,000 block of North High Street near 4th Avenue. That, ladies and gentlemen, is commonly known as the Short North, the area where it's been revitalized. You know, that's one of the places that Andrew Ginther's super proud of. Not as proud as he would be if he turned the city into the capital of women's sports nationally, but he's still proud of it. You know he's proud of it because when the National Mayor's Conference was here and had there been a third mass shooting in the Short North, it would have reflected poorly on our rotund mayor. He decided that he would call every city cop off of vacation and every other reason they had for being off. And he would inundate the Short North with foot patrols and horseback riding patrols and every other kind of bicycle patrols and every other kind of patrol. And had a safe weekend, and then the other mayors left town, and now we're back to Dodge City after midnight in the Short North. Taijian Clement, 20 years old, shot and killed in front of, I'm not familiar with this establishment, but I saw it on the local news, the Goody Boy Diner. The irony of this is that just hours before, Melissa Thomas St. Clair, who is the founder of Mothers of Murdered Children in Columbus, was in that exact area talking to young people, most likely young black people, because Melissa Thomas St. Clair is black and I presume has had the excruciating life experience of losing a child to murder. Otherwise, she would not be the head of this organization that's attempting to do great work in the city of Columbus, but is being certainly not heeded by the totality of young people and parents. I feel bad for her. I think she's doing what we're called to do. She's trying to give back to her community. She's trying to turn something horrible in her life into something that will spare other people something similarly horrible in their life. But now the parents of Tajian Clement will have to go through it, just like Melissa Thomas St. Clair had to go through it. She said, the Short North is a place where you can come enjoy the galleries, the foods, the restaurants, the bars, the nightlife with caution. Why should you have to be cautious? Because you got knuckleheads who can't trust. That's why. Because they think violence is the answer to everything. And because somebody disrespected them. And so they're just going to pull out a gun and start shooting. She did say that parents have to do more. Yeah, if they're involved in the child's life, I agree. But if they're not involved in the child's life, then you got to backdate your, you know, the start of the issues. Start of the issues are, you know, when the parents weren't in the home together. Husband and wife together, disciplining together, united in how they're going to raise their children together, which is unfortunately, thanks to Lyndon Johnson and the Democrats and the quote-unquote war on poverty, a problem that's been escalating in our country since the 1960s. Melissa Thomas St. Clair says, even to those of our 19, 20, and 21-year-olds, if they live in your household, if they go out, have a tighter touch on them. Give them more direction, because even at 21, they need direction. They need that boundary, conversations. Sadly, we have to utilize those who are losing their lives as our stories for proactive action. Well, yes, you do. But, you know, one person's tragedy can be a demonstration of the need for your organization and the lessons that you're trying to impart to people. And then, of course, to other people. It is a political wedge issue. And that is certainly how Council President Shannon Harden sees it, because Shannon Harden, who again announced his run for mayor in the fall of 2027 last week, so he'll oppose Andrew Ginther, who's trying to get a fourth term as mayor, because, you know, it's a good gig. You get to play OSU Scarlet with police protection. And when a 20-year-old is murdered in the wee hours of Sunday morning before the Goody Boy Diner, and the Dispatch reaches out to you on Sunday for a comment, you can say you're unavailable that day. Normally, Andy comes out with the, hey, go back in the files and pull out my statement where I say parents need to do more and I'm disappointed and this is unacceptable. I don't know. He must have had a birdie putt on 14 or something. He was too busy to even refer to his past statements. But, you know, Shannon Harden, he was talking about doing stuff in the Short North. I believe that a growing city needs new and growing options when it comes to safety, said Shannon Harden, who apparently felt stifled the last 8 years as the president of city council, that he couldn't offer any of those solutions. One of the things we want to see is an entertainment district unit that focuses on how you do police, say, the Short North, Easton, and Polaris differently than neighborhoods. Folks need to visibly see police officers. Well, there were police officers right in the area. They heard the shots. They were in the area. Folks, according to Harden, need visibly to see folks out there investing. Lots of folks. He's a folksy guy. Making sure they feel safe. That is different and new. No, actually, it's not. That is something that we would push for. Okay, great. Somewhere here, Andy Ginther, I'm told by Channel 6, has proposed adding cameras in the area. Now, that wouldn't be flock cameras, would it? I mean, like, those are all bad. What kind of cameras can you add that aren't bad and don't infringe on people's privacy?
6: With SRN News, I'm Bob Agnew in Washington. Treasury Secretary Scott Bessent will hold a press conference today to announce sanctions against Iran that he described as the greatest campaign of coordinated economic isolation in the history of the world, Bessent said in an opinion piece he authored in the Financial Times on Sunday. At dawn begins an economic D-Day, the single greatest financial offensive ever marshaled against an adversary. Meanwhile, Iran's foreign minister said today that Tehran will respond harshly to the expanded U.S. sanctions. The administration is taking emergency steps it says will expand gasoline supplies and lower prices at the pump. Starting September 1st, the EPA will temporarily allow E10 gasoline to be sold with a higher vapor pressure limit, effectively ending federal summer blend restrictions early. Officials say the move could add hundreds of thousands of barrels of gasoline per day. This is SRN News.
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0: Hey, I made an appointment this morning with a gentleman who I'm going to see tomorrow afternoon. 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

One of the things that a lot of educators have had their attention on are learning losses related to COVID. It's indisputable that we did a massive disservice. Well, I shouldn't say we. I should say Anthony Fauci and Francis Collins and Rochelle Walensky and Deborah Birx and Joe Biden and others did a massive disservice. Locking down schools. You say, wait a minute, Trump was in office then. Yeah, but the second year was Biden when, you know, Trump in hindsight was absolutely right when he said he wanted to reopen the country by Easter in 2020. And everybody was like, oh my God, he's going to kill everybody. Well, we now know he was right. Had we done that, we wouldn't have had Zoom school. But, you know, on the bright side, we wouldn't have seen all the wokeness going on in our schools. And wouldn't have made an effort to head it off. And that effort has resulted in the development of the Salmon P. Chase Center for Civics, Culture, and Society, opened at 5 schools in Ohio State, or in the state of Ohio, last year by law from the General Assembly. We'll get to that in a moment. What about the learning losses for kids? Good news from the National Assessment of Educational Progress is that average scores for 9-year-olds on 2025 assessments increased by 4 points in both math and reading compared to 2022. Well, okay, in 2022, the 9-year-olds would have been 6 years old, and they would have been, you know, the ones who were stunted by not being able to get in-person learning when they're learning how to read, write, and all that kind of stuff. So they're making up gains. What they found is, and this is not surprising, pretty standard procedure, what would you expect? If you already knew how to read and write, and COVID hit and you had to go home, would you expect your learning losses to be less or more than the kids who were just learning to read and write when they had to learn and read to read and write over a video screen? You would expect the 13-year-olds, though they have suffered, of course, that they would not have suffered as much. And that's what the numbers show. That is what the numbers show. It's good. It's something I

style was stupid. It was like you put a word on a page and then you were just kind of supposed to magically recognize, oh, that looks like the word cat, so it must be cat. Whereas when you and I learn to read, and I'm presuming you're of an age group relatively similar to my own, we learned what sounds each letter makes, what sound each vowel makes, a combination of letters. What does TH sound like? And similarly. Okay. So that was called, because we have to give everything a new fancy name now, even though it's old and proven and tried. We couldn't continue with that, of course. We had to come up with some new way of reading. The problem is the new way of reading didn't work and reading scores suffered. And then somebody, and I believe it was the state of Mississippi that pioneered this, realized that, hey, what if we went back to that thing called, what was the word? Oh, that's right, phonics. What if we went back to that? And Mississippi, like, stunned the nation by going from, like, last in reading to top five in reading. Thus, we got to give the old thing a new name. So now we call it the science of reading. And Mike DeWine, and one of the few, very few, good things he's done as governor, was to insist on the science of reading being readopted in Ohio schools. And I think that's been a definite contributor to the fact that our reading scores are going up. But hold on. Columbus City School Board President Antoinette Miranda tells Cole Behrens of the Columbus Dispatch that she's hopeful science of reading law will be effective. But she is concerned that there are what she calls unfunded mandates for the schools in the state. Yeah. See, apparently it costs more for a reading teacher to explain to a child that the letter C has a sound and the letter R has a sound and the letter D has its own sound and all that stuff you and I learned, that costs more than whatever nonsense they were trying to get kids to incorporate as their reading process before. Here's the quote. Because Antoinette wants more money. That's what she wants from the state of Ohio. If we can have those gains, that will start to make a difference, and it will pay off down the road as these kids go to middle school and as they go to high school. But we've got to get them in elementary school. Yeah, you do. You have chronic absenteeism. Although I will admit that the way that the state of Ohio calculates chronic absenteeism is somewhat whacked. You probably think that if you have a student, let's say they have braces, right? You go to the orthodontist, you got to go to the orthodontist periodically to have the braces tightened, have the braces adjusted, and they have a doctor's appointment and you send a note to school, I'm going to swing by and pick up, you know, Susie or Samuel, take him to the dentist. You would presume that's an excused absence, right? Well, it might be an excused absence with the school, but it still counts on the absentee numbers, which is dumb. That's really dumb. They lump that guy in or that girl in with the kid who has no interest in going to school and is just walking around the streets causing trouble. Again, stupid. But it's education. What do you expect? So now back to the civics, culture, and society centers at five Ohio universities. Jerry Serino, your Republican representative from Kirtland, which is up east of Cleveland, he's the guy who led the way on this a year ago. He says he did it to battle groupthink on college campuses. Jerry, come on, man. That doesn't exist. You and I both know it does. Now he wants to flex a little bit more of the legislative muscle behind the creation of the civics centers. He's back with House Bill 461, which would turn the Salmon P. Chase Centers into their own colleges, like a college within, you know, the College of Education, the College of Engineering, the College of Civics and Culture and Society. And it would establish each of those would have their own college dean. So he's building out the infrastructure to have more civics education in our universities. I love this. And we need this because where have we lost the battle? Why do we have 60%, is it, of young people who think that communism is great? 67% of college students have a positive or neutral association with the term socialism.

0: According to a 2025 Axis Generation Lab poll, two-thirds of college kids think that the political and economic system of Joseph Stalin, Adolf Hitler, Fidel Castro, Idi Amin, and Mao Zedong is more favorable than capitalism. So we've obviously lost that battle educationally at the college level, which means we've got to turn the ship around, and that takes time. So Jerry Serino is doing good work here. You can establish these centers on campus. But sadly, what's going to happen is not very many kids are going to take the course. So House Bill 461 would require that they take at least one course. How many kids took this course last year in civics? 28. 28 kids took the course last year at Ohio State. This fall, 440 students are enrolled in the Chase Center. Now, that's an exponential increase, but it's still less than 1% of the 60,000 students on Ohio State's main campus. It's still woke as woke can be. So, this new law, this new build-out, would require the Ohio Civics Board to have exclusive authority over all five civic centers, including their faculty, syllabi, and course content. And any university that does not offer a civic center would be required to offer an approved American civic literacy course, and they would require that course. Yeah! We ought to have people who know how many branches of government they are, who know why we have an electoral college, who know why, you know, certain Supreme Court decisions have been landmark decisions in our country. And we should have young kids not raised on the idea that America is a colonizing country and a racist country, but a great country.
1: This afternoon will bring partly sunny skies and pleasant conditions with a high of 76. Tonight will be mainly clear with a low of 54. Tomorrow expect partly sunny skies and nice weather with a high of 81. Wednesday will be pleasant with sunshine interrupted by clouds at times and a high of 81. Thursday will be mostly sunny with a chance of a thundershower in spots and a high of 82. Friday will be pleasant with intervals of clouds and sunshine, also reaching a high of 82. I'm meteorologist Joe Lundberg on 98.9 FM, The Answer.
2: For Vivek Ramaswamy, Ohio is home. That's why Vivek will always work hard for our state. And for Ohioans. 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
0: 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So not everybody's happy at Ohio State about Jerry Cirino's effort in the Ohio legislature to beef up the Center for Civics, Culture, and Society at OSU. Predictably, one of the voices that is rising up in protest is that of OSU professor Pranav Jani. He says that centers that emphasize intellectual diversity are reflective of patriotism for America. Well, yeah, that's the point. We would like to have our kids, you know, not hate the country that they grew up in. But Mr. Johnny is of the opinion that intellectual diversity is already prevalent on college campuses, and he's afraid the state is pushing a specific conservative viewpoint. I don't disagree with that. We are pushing a specific conservative viewpoint because all we ever see when we get a poll that 67% of college students think that socialism is neutral or positive and only 40% say capitalism is a good thing is that you have indoctrinated them and we need to correct all the programming that you have been doing. Now, this is not Mr. Johnny's first mention in the news. Let's flash back to when we were having protests on the Ohio State campus about Gaza and the supposed genocide going on in Gaza. And you remember at that time, Ted Carter, then president of Ohio State, before he was forced out, I guess you could say, over his dalliance with a attractive female podcaster, Ted Carter established in advance of the little River to the Sea protest on the South Oval, that all you keffiyeh-wearing folks can scream, yell, carry your signs, display your anti-Semitism up until 10 p.m. And then you got to go home. Just go home for the night. Bad things happen after 10 p.m. You know, just ask the guy who got shot down by the Goody Boy Diner on Sunday morning. Just going to make you go home. Rest up, come back tomorrow, full-throated with all your Jew hate. All right. Well, Mr. Johnny did not like that because Mr. Johnny is the faculty advisor for the Students for Justice in Palestine. And he got up on the South Oval and he ripped on Ted Carter, which, you know, is his right to do. He's got free speech. here in America. Couldn't do that in Iran, couldn't do that in China, couldn't do that in Russia, couldn't do that in any of the Muslim countries. Try, Mr. Johnny, going over to Gaza and ripping on Hamas or the Ayatollahs. See how long you're allowed to speak. I bet they won't give you a 10 p.m. curfew. I bet they'll just yank you right off the street right there and throw you off a building. Nevertheless, I came across another story from an outfit called Campus Reform. This story was written in June, and you might think, what, June of 2020? That's unfair. Don't go back 6 years in the archives to rip on poor OSU professor John E. Bruce. No, it's written this June, June 11th, 2026. Here's the lead. A professor, can you guess who, at Ohio State has publicly vowed to resist Ohio's anti-DEI law and continue promoting diversity, equity, and inclusion initiatives despite Ohio's statewide restrictions, not to mention Donald Trump's federal restrictions. Pranav John E. Wow, what a coincidence. An associate professor of English has publicly opposed Ohio's Senate Bill 1 that restricts DEI initiatives and banned DEI offices at public colleges. This guy sounds like such a peaceful guy. Let me read you a couple of things. We need to have anger and patience at this time. We need to keep teaching what we are trained for. We need to keep working with students and organizing without fear. The Higher Education Destruction Act, which is not what it's called, pushed by racist and otherwise bigoted politicians who want to muzzle faculty and turn students into uncritical thinkers, is now being brought down on our necks. There is never going to be any government or university policy that prevents me from doing what I need to do in the classroom. Students will learn regardless of what draconian laws are passed. I'm going to continue to do what I do. If they don't like it, they can throw me out. Well, I would love to watch them throw you out. But I know they won't, because now we got Ravi Bellamkonda in there, and I'm sure that the wokeness at Ohio State has been restored and is quite likely being coddled like it was before under Top Gun Ted. Very unfortunate that Ted Carter made an egregious mistake dallying in areas he should not have dallied with this podcaster, because he gave me hope for my alma mater, which I have none now, knowing that nutcases like this Pranav John E. are again having their voices heard, not just on the Ohio State campus, they're having their voices heard all over the country. Today's August the 24th. We've got the, I hate to call it an anniversary because anniversaries are happy, but we are approaching the 1 year mark since Charlie Kirk's assassination. And September 10th is going to be a day on which Democrats and America haters, but I repeat myself, gleefully celebrate the murder of Charlie Kirk. They're already doing it. The hateful, possessed YouTube streamer Hassan Piker over the weekend was leading, while dressed like Chairman Mao, was leading a chant, a song that made fun of the death of Charlie Kirk, and also in the same stanza mocked the gospel of Jesus Christ. Now, Sunday, we were studying Psalm 1 in my Sunday school class, and I confessed to a struggle that I have with Psalm 1, which warns against being a scoffer. And I asked the question, I said, I struggle with whether I am being a scoffer when I scoff at scoffers like Hassan Piker, like Muhammad El Sayed, like AOC, like these people who hate America and who honestly hate God. And I know they hate God because they hate the Jews. So that's a struggle that I have, is that I don't want to be a scoffer when I talk about how wrong these people are in what they say. But, you know, scripture, it's important to take it in its totality and to view it in context. And I know this, There are verses in Proverbs that say, do not answer a fool according to his folly, or you will be like him yourself. So does that mean I don't play any audio from Hassan Piker, so you don't know all the hateful things he says and all the glowing praise he issues for mass murderers like Fidel Castro and Chairman Mao? I don't think it means that. I mean, I don't think it means that, because it also tells me elsewhere in Proverbs that there are six things the Lord hates, seven that are detestable to him: pride, lying, all those things that we know from coveting, which that's what socialism is. You covet other people's stuff. That's what vandalism is. You destroy stuff because it's other people's stuff. So I'm supposed to, Psalms tell me, hate what God hates. So I'm just want you to know, I'm trying to balance my comments about these people who hate our country and hate God without losing the proper tone to address it.
11: This is Albert Moeller for townhall.com. The most amazing development on the American political landscape right now is the emergence of socialism. Yeah, I said it, socialism. Just recently, CBS News launched a major investigative study looking into political support for socialism. Among the key takeaways are the fact that among those who identify as Democrats, 58% have a positive view of socialism. Only 32% of Democrats said they had a positive view of capitalism. It gets worse. Among respondents with a college degree and even higher, 71% say they have a positive view of socialism. The most obvious influence over these students is leftist professors teaching leftist ideologies. The culture of elite education is teaching university students wrong lessons about the economy, and it's doing so in so many different ways. Students' increasing support for socialism shows it, as do the polls. It's a seismic development when you think about the future of civilization and the future of the United States of America. I'm Albert Moeller.
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13: News this hour at Town Hall. I'm Bob Agnew in Washington. Treasury Secretary Scott Bessent will hold a press conference today to announce sanctions against Iran that he described as the greatest campaign of coordinated economic isolation in history.
14: The United States appears ready to issue new sanctions against Iran to pressure the regime. Treasury Secretary Scott Bessent writing in the Financial Times, President Donald Trump and the overwhelming might of our military have significantly dismantled Iran's military capabilities and weakened its nuclear program. Now we are entering the end game. At dawn begins an economic D-Day, the single greatest financial offensive ever marshaled against an adversary.
13: That is Laura Winters reporting. Iran's foreign ministry today says that Tehran will respond harshly to the expanded U.S. sanctions, including measures against countries it sees as cooperating with Washington. Commercial shipping through the Strait of Hormuz is increasing, signaling that Iran's ability to control the vital waterway may be slipping away. Here's correspondent John Scott.
15: More than 80% of liquid cargoes reportedly used an Oman-backed internationally authorized route that Iran rejects or traveled with tracking systems disabled. Ships are using the U.S.-backed Omani route to bypass Iran's transit fee demands while hugging Oman's coast and disabling tracking systems to reduce the risk of Iranian interference, a security approach backed by the Trump administration. The increase includes oil tankers, a development that could ease supply concerns and put downward pressure on energy prices. John Scott reporting.
13: The Trump administration is taking emergency action. It says will expand gasoline supplies, lower prices at the pump. Starting September 1st, the EPA set to temporarily allow E10 gasoline to be sold with a higher vapor pressure limit, effectively ending the federal summer blend restrictions early this year. You'll find more on these stories at townhall.com.
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13: The UK Prime Minister's arrival in Kiev for talks with other international leaders as Ukraine marks Independence Day.
18: UK Prime Minister Andy Burnham has arrived in Kiev, where he's expected to meet President Volodymyr Zelensky. He'll also co-chair a meeting with the so-called Coalition of the Willing alongside other international leaders.
19: Good morning.
18: Burnham was seen stepping off a train at Kiev railway station and greeted by Ukrainian officials, including Foreign Minister Andriy Sybiha.
13: The bodies of five people were found on a rural property outside of Portland, and authorities said Sunday it is being investigated as a quintuple homicide. The Washington County Sheriff's Office said authorities initially responded to an early Saturday call to reports of a vehicle on fire at the property in Forest Grove. That's about 30 miles west of downtown Portland. Detectives do not believe it was a random act of violence. Breaking news.
1: This afternoon will bring partly sunny skies and pleasant conditions with a high of 76. Tonight will be mainly clear with a low of 54. Tomorrow expect partly sunny skies and nice weather with a high of 81. Wednesday will be pleasant with sunshine interrupted by clouds at times and a high of 81. Thursday will be mostly sunny with a chance of a thundershower in spots and a high of 82. Friday will be pleasant with intervals of clouds and sunshine, also reaching a high of 82. I'm meteorologist Joe Lundberg on 98.9 FM, The Answer.
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0: Thanks for joining us. Hour number two of the Bruce Hooley Show. 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And that way you never have to miss a minute of the program. We told you at the top of hour number one that Bruce Foster, the person charged with four counts of murder, he killed two people. I don't know why it gets to double that amount. It's a charging thing. Not a lawyer. Don't play one on the radio. But he's on trial today in Licking County for those murders and the four people that he shot. Judge David Branstuhl will conduct this trial. There is no jury. Bruce Foster says, I was insane. I didn't know what I was doing. I'm not responsible for what I did. Okay. Okay. Insanity defenses are all the rage. Christian Evans, the 20-year-old boyfriend of Brianna Dutcher, he's pleaded insanity in Delaware County for his role in murdering Tamala Dutcher, the mother of 18-year-old Brianna Dutcher. Lindsey Clancy in Massachusetts. She's strangled her three kids, an 8-month-old baby. I think the other children were like 5 and 3. She says she was insane. She got a lot of women outside the courthouse, all dressed in pink, some of them holding their own babies, saying, yeah, I'm Lindsey Clancy. That's a thing. They're chanting, I'm Lindsey Clancy. Which, you know, I think maybe, I don't know, children's services. If a woman is chanting that and she's holding a child, maybe you should go get that kid, protect that kid, so they don't end up strangled to death. Insanity defense, I'm not saying it doesn't exist, but I'm saying that if that's your way of ducking responsibility for killing someone, you should never see the light of a free day ever again. Ever. Ever. No. No, I'm, look, you know, you can rehabilitate and you can regain your center, whether it's medically or whether it's through some spiritual epiphany, hopefully by faith in Christ, but you can serve behind bars. You can benefit society behind bars because they just can't trust you out among people. I can't trust the American voter to do the right thing, because the more polls I see, the possibility that a absolute heretic like James Tallarico could win in Texas, or an America hater like Angie Nixon in Florida, she won't win. Ashley Moody will beat Angie Nixon in Florida for the Senate seat that Moody was appointed to take the place of Marco Rubio when he was elevated to Secretary of State. Ashley Moody will win that race 70 to 30. Nevertheless, we have to listen to Angie Nixon prattle on and on and on between now and November. It's annoying, but she'll get hers. I'm not so sure Mohammed El-Sayed will get his in Michigan. This guy is objectionable on every front you can imagine. He hates America. His sister celebrated the October 7th attacks. His mother celebrated 9/11. He campaigns with Hassan Piker. Hassan Piker, whose name you may not know, I get it. I'm immersed in this stuff. Unfortunately, I have to poison my mind by exposing it to these democratic socialist ideals and these democratic socialist kingmakers, of which it's unquestionable Hassan Piker is one. Although why, I'm not sure. Because I was curious. Hassan Piker streams live 7 hours a day. Now listen, I do a 2-hour radio show. I could probably do 3 hours without too much problem. I've done radio shows as long as 4 hours, not solo, but with a partner. It's doable, but just trust me, you're not as interesting in hour number 4 as you are in hour number 1 and 2, okay? I can give you my full energy for 2 hours, and on some days I have enough for 3 with the fresh content all the way through, and on others, no, I'd have to go back and repeat stuff. And I get it. You don't listen beginning to end. I wouldn't expect you to. You got a busy life. But there's no way in the world anybody can stream live 7 hours a day and be cogent and interesting for that period of time, which is, I'm not giving him a pass for saying a bunch of the crazy crap that he says just because he's on, and it's not like, you know, he's a self-employed person, so he doesn't have to do this. He does it because he is an attention whore. And yes, I know that's an ugly word, but he deserves it. Particularly after the way he mocked Charlie Kirk and the gospel of Christ late last week at a rally in San Francisco. You've probably seen the video. If not, don't go look at it. It'll just ruin your day. But he's up on stage dressed like Chairman Mao. And he's singing a song. The audio is really indiscernible, so I won't play it for you. The lyrics to the song are, "We are Charlie Kirk, we carry the flame, we fight for the gospel, we'll honor his name." Now, you could say, well, that sounds like a tribute to Charlie Kirk. Not the way he sang it, and not the way they laughed and mocked. But this is very popular. Everybody in the room had their phones out. They were all doing, you know, the encore thing with their flashlights on and all that kind of stuff. He's selling rage politics. He's selling it. El-Sayed is selling it. Democratic socialists are selling it. Democrats are selling it. Their language about Donald Trump, their language about conservatives. On the other hand, though, what are they always decrying? Oh, that's hate speech. You can't say that. That's hate speech. The double standard is so obvious that You have to be a moron not to see it. Of course, they're Democrats, so they don't see it. How is Hassan Piker drawing probably around 30,000 people for his stream at any one point in time? All the numbers are juiced up. You can say, oh, look at this. He's got 200,000 people watching him every hour. Well, they're not watching him for the full hour. He's got 1.4 million viewer hours per week. I guarantee you that number is dwarfed by podcasts like Megyn Kelly, Ben Shapiro, and other conservative podcasts. It's dwarfed by the New York Times podcast, which is, you know, unabashedly leftist. But Hassan Piker has, realistically speaking, a very small fraction of people listening to him that much more popular people have with their podcasts that have been longer and more well-established. There's a reason why he's not on the major podcast platforms, because the things he says are hateful and the things he says are stupid. Listen to him here talking about Fidel Castro and Castro's number one killer, Che Guevara.
2: It is objectively true. I'm sick and tired of Americans and media just being like, Fidel Castro sucks. He was a butcher. He was a murderer. Damn, dude. Fidel Castro and Che Guevara were lions. Okay? They were lions. I'm sorry that you don't have the adequate history lesson to understand that. And as an American, you don't want to pull your head out of your ass and understand why the rest of the planet refers to Fidel Castro and Che Guevara as very differently than we do here.
0: Do they? Do they really?
2: So delusional.
0: Yeah.
2: It's so ridiculous.
0: You're nuts.
2: Oh, God, this makes me so mad. Yes, these were revolutionary heroes.
0: Oh, revolutionary heroes. Well, if you mean they were lions in the sense that they devoured people, yeah, they did. They killed their political enemies. They established one-party rule. They seized all the means of production. There's a reason why in Cuba they're still driving cars from the 1940s and 50s. There are no Teslas in Cuba, all right? Unless, you know, it's a government official driving it. But Democrats love power. And so they are not going to kick away the possible voting block of Democratic socialists who might vote for them. Because let's face it, you know, the Democrats, they're welcoming them in. Welcoming them in. Here's a collection of Democrats. See if you can figure out how Democrats who don't really want to defund the police, abolish ICE, end prisons, abolish the Senate. See if you can sense the subtle way that Democrats are going to dismiss questions about, are you aligned with Democratic Socialists?
3: Well, we're a big tent party.
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0: Oh, so exciting. Big tent. That's Chuck Schumer. That's Angie Nixon in Florida, Nancy Pelosi, Adam Schiff, AOC. Big tent. Look, I don't like camping, okay? So I can't really, I'm not an expert on tents, but I can tell you this. I wouldn't let somebody be in my tent if they talked about killing every Jew they could find, if they wanted to abort children, if they wanted to trans every child, and wanted to get rid of the police, get rid of the presidency, get rid of the Senate, get rid of prisons, abolish the border. Nope, I'm zipping my tent. You're not allowed in my tent, because I know that though you may eat Republicans first, you probably eat me later.
1: This afternoon will be partly sunny and pleasant with a high of 76. Tonight will be mainly clear with a low of 55. Tomorrow is expected to be partly sunny and nice, reaching a high of 80. Wednesday will be pleasant with sunshine interrupted by clouds at times and a high of 81. Thursday will bring mostly sunny skies and humidity with a chance of a thundershower in spots and a high of 82. Friday is forecasted to be mostly sunny and nice with a high of 82. I'm meteorologist Joe Lundberg on 98.9 FM, The Answer.
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0: 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I do not own any Casey Musgrave country and western albums, but I will not be buying any after she said this at a recent concert.
40: Center.org.
2: website. And it's a wonderful organization, and they help give aid, legal aid, and money to children whose parents have been deported unfairly.
0: Oh, yay. Woohoo! They give aid to children whose parents have been unfairly deported. Do they give any money to, families? Like Jocelyn Ungerty's mom? Or Rachel Warren's children? Or Ruby Garcia's mom? Or Lake and Riley's parents? Do they give any money to them? No, of course not. Country stars taking up the cause against ICE? Know your audience, Casey. No, I can't say that. Anyway. I'll let it go. Now, last week I shared with you the debate answer of Darlene Graham, the sister of Lindsey Graham, who President Trump appointed to fill the duration of Lindsey Graham's Senate seat when he passed away quite suddenly from a heart condition that was previously undiagnosed. In that debate, well, you know they're pushing hard for Darlene Graham still in the Trump administration, despite her botching the answer in the debate about whether China and whether Taiwan is a key security matter for the United States of America and whether China is a threat to them in the Pacific. So here was Darlene Graham today. They replayed her answer, a portion of it from the debate, and then she got the chance with a friendly interview from Ainsley Earhart to try to fix her answer.
4: I'm just going to be honest here. I'm not on national security. I'm not that informed on national security.
5: Well, one thing I'm proud of, and I talked to a lot of people, and they said, you know what? I'm proud of you, too. They said, because you were honest. They said, we don't get that in a lot of politicians. You're honest. And they're like, Taiwan, we're worried about the price of groceries, not Taiwan. But I said 10 times on the debate stage, I know China is an enemy of ours, right? An economic and national security threat. Taiwan, of course, is a friend.
0: Okay. You sound a little Kamala Harris-ish there, going, you know, like, Ukraine is a small country and Russia is a big country. I would hope, Darlene, that your brain has room to process both the fact that, yes, it would be nice if groceries in America were more affordable, but also that, yes, Taiwan is an essential country whose preservation is germane to American manufacturing with the chips and everything that Taiwan makes. I know we're trying to produce our own chips here. They're doing it in Arizona, not so much over at Intel in Columbus. But no, this thing, they're like, well, you know, my every brain cell I have is occupied by worrying about Americans affording their food. Sorry, I would bang on you if you're a Democrat for giving a stupid answer like that. And I do not think that the 100 positions in the United States Senate are heirlooms to be willed from one family member to another. Okay? I don't know how Mazie Hirono got hers, and I don't know how a lot of the doofuses in Congress or in the Senate got theirs, but I know that you do not seem to be prepared on an issue of utmost importance to your brother. Like, that was like Lindsey Graham's thing, foreign policy. So I don't see how she beats, is it Ralph Norman tomorrow? Not the same Ralph Norman who appeared in blackface, a different Ralph Norman in South Carolina. That was in Virginia. Now, good political news today in crazy headline number three. Democrats continue to favor Kamala Harris over 12 other candidates who are presumed to be running for the Democratic presidential nomination in 2028. I do not think this will hold. Don't get your hopes up. I don't want to ruin your good time. You're guffawing. You're setting your palate for more word salads. I understand that. Center Square poll shows that 30% of Democrats support Kamala Harris. In second place, but losing ground quickly, is California Governor Greaseball Gavin Newsom, down from 21 to 16. Who's rising in this poll? Now, you might think, oh, AOC's rising. Nope. Pete Buttigieg, he gained 4 points in June and then another point in August. Now, right now, this tells me that I can tear this poll up because there is no chance, zero, zip, nada, that Pete Buttigieg will be the Democratic nominee for president in 2028. Not a chance. He cannot survive the primaries because his support among black voters is zero. Okay? So he has no chance. Gavin Newsom, though, don't count him out. He's devious. He's slippery. Of course he is. He's got all that hair gel on. Yesterday in Sacramento, which is the capital of California, a group of citizens from Altadena, one of the neighborhoods burned to the ground like Carthage in Roman times in the wildfires, all these residents showed up at Sacramento to protest the fact that none of their homes have been rebuilt. They were hoping to convey their disappointment to the governor, Gavin Newsom, which, you know, seems like a reasonable thing to do, given the fact that they're in the state capitol. Except that they were unaware that Gavin and his wife don't even live in the governor's mansion in Sacramento. Where do they live? Oh, they live in their mansion in Marin County, California, which is up in the Bay Area, which is hundreds of miles from Sacramento. Newsom, meanwhile, was holding his own press conference, touting the expansion of universal transitional kindergarten. What is universal transitional kindergarten, Bruce? It is kindergarten for four-year-olds in California. Now, why would they be doing that? Why would they be expanding kindergarten for four-year-olds in California and taking 200,000 four-year-olds into government schools? Because they are losing public school students by the boatload year after year. Last year, their enrollment in public schools in California declined by 74,000 as more and more people in California are putting their kids in charter schools and in private schools to avoid the woke indoctrination in California public schools. But Gavin says, no worries, we'll just dip down and take the younger kids and start the indoctrination earlier. Got to keep your eye on these people. They are always up to no good. They are after your kids. If they cannot trans them, they will twist their minds to their devious ends.
1: With SRN News, I'm Bob Agnew in Washington. Treasury Secretary Scott Bessent will hold a press conference today to announce sanctions against Iran that he described as the greatest campaign of coordinated economic isolation in the history of the world. Meanwhile, Iran's foreign ministry announced today that Tehran will respond harshly to expanded U.S. sanctions. That includes measures against countries it sees as cooperating with Washington. Commercial shipping through the Strait of Hormuz is increasing, signaling that Iran's ability to control the vital waterway may be growing weaker. And about 200 ships have crossed the strait over the past week, up from just 40 2 weeks ago. The administration taking emergency action, it says, will expand gasoline supplies and lower prices at the pump. Starting September 1st, the EPA will allow E10 gasoline to be sold with a higher vapor pressure limit that ends the federal summer blend restrictions early. This is SRN News.
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0: Hey, mark this date on your calendar. 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It is Warm Hunger Heroes 5K in Westerville. And we're going to have representatives from our station out there. This kicks off Hunger Awareness Action Month, which is in September. 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You can register at warmwesterville.org/5K. What does WARM stand for? Well, for 50 years, it stood for Westerville Area Resource Ministry. It's been a neighbor organization that provides food and employment support to the Westerville community. So, the Hunger Heroes 5K and Children's Race, Saturday, August the 29th. I said the 28th. That's when the live read will stop. But the race itself is on Saturday the 29th. Children's Race at 8:40, regular race at 9. Westerville Sports Complex is where it all kicks off.

0: I think generally we're all a no on terrorism. But again, you know, you can't be intolerant of anybody. Mohammed El Sayed, the Senate candidate, the candidate for the state of Michigan. He's from Detroit. He worked as like the health department director. He's campaigning as Dr. El Sayed, but while he has a medical degree, he does not have a medical license. So he could not write you a prescription. So he's every bit as much a doctor as I am. And as Dr. Joe Biden and as Dr. Pepper. He has a unique spin on how we should understand terrorism. Not saying it's okay. Just saying we should, you know, understand it. Do some little research into it. Have some empathy for it. Here you go.
1: The approach that we've often taken to terrorism has been to figure out how to leverage the might of the U.S. military to go in and root out, right, certain terrorist organizations, etc. And where that's necessary, that's necessary. But I also think we need to be curious about why those things happen in the first place. Like, what drives somebody to want to commit such a heinous act? Like, I have to be a student of people's pain. Like, that's what I did in medicine. That's what I try to do in politics. Like, what happens when people are in pain? And I think that part of what we have to understand is that sometimes when we move, we create so much collateral damage because too often we have been on the wrong side of our own policies. That's not ever to say that terrorism is okay, because it's wrong. It's never okay, and you have to address it when it happens. But I think we have to make sure that when we say that there is a rules-based international order, that we are the principal follower of the rules, not just the principal enforcer of the rules.
0: Man, that is some impressive verbal double reversing right there. Terrorism is bad. It's always bad. But you really have to, you know, you have to be a student of other people's pain. And you have to try to understand what motivates it. And, of course, what motivates it is it's America's fault. All those people who went to work on 9/11 and were forced to, you know, either jump out of the building to their death or were incinerated upon the planes hitting the towers. They, you know, their families were a little bitter over it. They didn't make any attempt, apparently, according to El Sayed, to understand the motivation behind it. And that America is always on the wrong side of policies around the world. See, I don't agree with that. I don't think we are on the wrong side of policies around the world. We are not on the wrong side against Iran, because Iran wants to get a nuclear weapon and use it to kill Americans and to kill Jews.

0: If you're not on the side of Israel, you're not on the side of God. And I would much prefer to be on the side of God than to be against him. El-Sayed, though, is a Muslim, so he's a devotee of a fake religion. He is an advocate for Sharia law, which, you know, he's not alone in that. We had a little situation here in Columbus recently where a gentleman was arrested because, you know, thankfully, we don't have Sharia law here. What did I do with that? Where is it? Where is it? Where is it? Where is it? He was terrorized Riverside Methodist Hospital about a week ago. A gentleman by the name of Mohammed Wisman, 31. He is charged with rape and abusing his girlfriend and also her dog. According to a court affidavit, Columbus police were called to Riverside Methodist Hospital on an assault claim, spoke to a woman who had been beaten and sexually assaulted in her Olentangy West area apartment. I think Olentangy West apartments are ducked in there behind, I don't even know what's on Olentangy River Road anymore. It's pretty much in the area there where Channel 4 is. That's where the Olentangy West apartments are. The CPD sexual assault unit arrived at the hospital, interviewed the woman that said, in the wee hours of the morning on August 16th, her boyfriend punched her, beat her with a broomstick, and strangled her to the point of losing consciousness. Mohammed later lit her hair on fire before raping her. The woman said she did not attempt to fight him off, as she had already been abused for hours. The woman said that he also abused her dog, threatened to harm members of her family before taking her phone and leaving in her car. He turned off the location on the phone so he couldn't be found. But he got a notification, it was her phone, remember, that she had an email about her checking into Riverside Hospital. That's why he knew where she was. So he showed up at the hospital, and they had to lock the place down because he's dangerous. And I just said to my friends when I saw this story, I'm like, all he's doing is practicing Sharia law. That's what he's allowed to do. He's the man. He's allowed to do that to a woman. He's allowed to do that to a dog. Back to El-Sayed. I haven't apprised you of this. El-Sayed, who I said again, has a medical degree, but not a license. El-Sayed, when he was some kind of like medical director or something in Michigan. Let me just Google El-Sayed, because I don't want to give you the wrong numbers. El-Sayed, just Google El-Sayed and dogs. And it says, here we go. Daily Mail, headline. Abdul El-Sayed oversaw animal slaughterhouse. Come on, internet. During his tenure as head of Detroit's health department from 2015 to 2017, El-Sayed oversaw the killing of 4,000 puppies and kittens under his watch. In 2017, when he ran for governor of Michigan, El-Sayed pointed to his record as Detroit's health director and boasted that his team had, quote, rebuilt the animal control system. Ah, well, that's one way to do it. What he did to dogs and cats, he would like to do to Jews and Christians. He absolutely would. And there are times a little window into how perverse El-Sayed and members of his jihadist community are leak out. One of them leaked out over the weekend. J.D. Vance was talking about El-Sayed on Friday when he was in Middletown, Ohio. Here's what J.D. Vance had to say.
1: El-Sayed, this guy running for Senate in Michigan, he once argued not too long ago that criticisms of Sharia law were rooted in white supremacy. I'd love to go back in time and tell my papaw that there's a man who claims to stand for working people who says not only should we have Sharia law, but if you criticize it, you're a white supremacist.
0: Now, El-Sayed wasn't going to let that go. He tweeted over the weekend. So do we think JD is taking Usha with him back in time to meet papaw or no? So he is contending that JD Vance is some kind of a

0: racial purist, even though J.D. Vance has a wife from India and mixed race children. And El Sayed contends that, well, you know, he wouldn't dare take his wife back to meet with his grandpa if he has a problem with me and what I'm doing running for Senate in Michigan. I don't think El Sayed will win. I think Mike Rogers would have to completely blow this because a campaign staffer of El Sayed has, he posted, he didn't insinuate, he posted on social media that Mike Rogers' campaign smacked of the KKK and white supremacy because Mike Rogers was campaigning in an antique Ford truck with two American flags on the back. I don't know how far gone the state of Michigan is. I know Dearborn's gone, but I don't know how far the entire state is gone. I would like to think that the people of Michigan can see through this guy who hates America. And though they haven't elected a Democrat or a Republican to the Senate in decades, that they would not put this person in.
1: This afternoon will be partly sunny and pleasant with a high of 76. Tonight will be mainly clear with a low of 55. Tomorrow is expected to be partly sunny and nice, reaching a high of 80. Wednesday will be pleasant, with sunshine interrupted by clouds at times and a high of 81. Thursday will bring mostly sunny skies and humidity, with a chance of a thundershower in spots and a high of 82. Friday is forecasted to be mostly sunny and nice, with a high of 82. I'm meteorologist Joe Lundberg on 98.9 FM, The Answer.
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0: 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I can't prove this, but nor can the people who are reporting numbers prove it either. And let me just ask, let me start before I give you what I can't prove and what the people who are reporting it can't prove either, is if I asked you here in Columbus, Ohio, and within the even the state of Ohio, if we took a poll, which team would win the national championship of college football this year? How do you think the Ohio State Buckeyes would do in that poll? They'd probably do pretty well, right? Because people would vote what they hope will happen. Or even if you took a poll like who will win the Super Bowl this year, probably the Bengals would probably do better in the state of Ohio than they would do anywhere else. I don't know about Browns. Browns fans, after scoring one, how many touchdowns in two preseason games? One? Anyway, no, I digress. My point is, you couldn't necessarily say, oh, well, 40% of people in Ohio say Ohio State's going to win the national championship, so it must be true. Similarly, I would not believe the Human Rights Campaign. They have this poll out now. The results of a landmark poll, lots of research conducted from 2020 to 2024, where they are saying that there are 26 million LGBTQ plus people in the United States of America. A massive increase over what other polls find. Now, why would that be? Oh, it could be because the Human Rights Campaign campaigns for, not human rights, LGBTQ plus rights. Okay? So it's a flawed sample. Now, buried down in this study is a priceless sentence. The Human Rights Campaign noted that there isn't a, quote, definitive count of LGBTQ plus adults. Like all such research, the difficulty of perfectly counting a specific group of people approaches impossibility. Okay, so why did you do it? You did it so that you can convince people who are LGBTQ, hey, look, man, we're winning. We're building. More people are out there who are just like you, and they're going to donate, so you should donate. That's the whole purpose of the poll. All right, so they broke this down by state, okay? So I know you're just champing at the bit to know how many LGBTQ plus people there are in the state of Ohio. According to the Human Rights Campaign, 11.3% of the population in Ohio is LGBTQ plus. Now I ask you, are more than 1 in 10 people that you meet LGBTQ? More than 1 in 10. No chance. Zero chance. Let's go out to California. They say 14% of the population is LGBTQ+. In Oregon, they say 17.3% are LGBTQ. In Washington, 16.25%. I don't believe any of these numbers, not a single one. In fact, I haven't found a single state yet where the population of LGBT, like even in Tennessee, they say it's 10.65%. In Tennessee, no. No, no, and no. Georgia, Alabama. Wait a minute, what about Alabama? Maybe Alabama. There we go, finally. 9.5%. Mississippi, 8%. Maybe we'll move to Mississippi. At any rate, that's the Human Rights Campaign numbers. So here's what else is flawed about this study. If you're taking a poll between 2021 and 2024, the height of COVID insanity, the height of transgender insanity, of course the numbers are going to be up, because you don't have to be actually LGBTQ to like think, well, it's kind of cool to say that I am. It's kind of cool to say that I'm open-minded and bisexual. In fact, they said the Human Rights Campaign numbers are that 3% of the population is gay and 9% of the population is bisexual. I hope that's not true. I hope there aren't that many lost people. I hope there aren't that many people who are immoral and degenerate in their conduct. But again, I'm trying not to be a scoffer. I'm trying not to be a hater. But that number, I don't believe it. I don't believe it at all. Okay, so Scott Bessent's having a press conference today. He says he's going to cripple Iran economically. It's economic D-Day for Iran. Jack Keane, the president of the Institute for the Study of War, was on Fox this morning. Could be a little ticklish. You're not allowed to trade with Iran. A lot of our allies are trading with Iran already. Pakistan, Turkey. Here's Jack Keane on that.
5: What he's actually saying here is that all trade and all business with Iran will stop. That's what he's trying to enforce here. I don't think that has ever been tried before. If anybody can accomplish that, it is, in my judgment, it is this man. And just to give you a sense of how complicated this is, Pakistan and Turkey, in the month of August, this very month, have entered into an agreement with Iran to increase their trade. The UAE handled all of their financial arrangements for years, all during this war period. And that adds the complication to it. Now, the UAE has voluntarily severed all relations with Iran. And our audience can say, well, why is this? Why are the allies supporting them? Why are our partners supporting the Iranians like this? And the list is much longer than I described. Well, they take the note from us.
0: Yeah, that's right. We didn't clamp these sanctions down on Iran. We kept trading with them. We kept acting like, you know, well, we'll bomb you over here, but we'll still buy, you know, this, that, and the other. I don't know why we couldn't have done this 6 months ago. I'm not a foreign policy expert. I'm more of a foreign policy expert than Darlene Graham. But this seems to me to be something that's long overdue. Okay. Thought you were going to get through the whole show without me talking about the WNBA. Nope. Bold move by the WNBA to eject next year's WNBA MVP from a game between the Indiana Fever and the Chicago Sky on Sunday. That's right. Enes Kanter-Freedom, who will unquestionably be the MVP of the WNBA next year if he's allowed to play, because he's now transgender, he says, was ejected from the game. He was sworn at and F-bombed by a member of the Chicago Sky. Here's the Sky head coach defending this hateful witch.
17: Coach, of course, the incident in the third quarter with Tosh. Just wanted to ask what your perspective was there as a coach. And at the same time, have you talked to Tosh about what happened there?
18: I haven't talked to Tosh. I know that she was, I talked to the team and, Tosh didn't want to feel like she was a distraction. I told her she wasn't.
0: Wait a minute. She didn't want to be a distraction, but she picks Enes Kanter out of the crowd and starts shouting F-bombs at him. I think that's kind of distracting. Finally, we end on a good note. Here's the prayer yesterday before the America 250 race in Washington, D.C.
19: Eternal God, we come before you with reverence and humility, acknowledging that you alone are holy, worthy of all glory, honor, and praise. You are the creator and sustainer of life. 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Bless the drivers with skill, steady hands, and focus as they operate these powerful machines.
0: You'd never hear that during the Biden administration. 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
22: News this hour at Town Hall. I'm Bob Agnew in Washington. Treasury Secretary Scott Bessent will hold a press conference today to announce sanctions against Iran that he describes as the greatest campaign of coordinated economic isolation in the history of the world.
23: Bessent said in an opinion piece he authored in the Financial Times on Sunday, quote, "At dawn begins an economic D-Day, the single greatest financial offensive ever marshaled against an adversary." The Treasury Secretary said Thursday that the U.S. will collapse the Islamic Republic with the toughest sanctions in history. Bessent's press conference comes after President Donald Trump said last week that the U.S. will target Iran with the most crushing economic operation ever taken against any country. Bernie Bennett, Washington.
22: Iran's foreign ministry today vowing to retaliate against the U.S. and any allies that cooperate with those new sanctions. Meanwhile, there's a fast-moving wildfire approaching Reno, Nevada today. Correspondent Donna Warder reports.
24: Some 42,000 people are being ordered to evacuate, and another 45,000 are being encouraged to leave as a fast-moving wildfire from the Sierra foothills to the edge of the University of Nevada campus has grown to at least 13,000 acres. Governor Joe Lombardo has declared a state of emergency for Washoe County.
22: And that is Donna Warder reporting. Iran's rial is slumping to a record low, said to be due to those U.S. sanctions.
25: Iran's currency has hit a record low as Washington prepares to announce new sanctions on what it says will be an economic D-Day. They would add further pressure on an economy already battered by previous sanctions and a U.S. naval blockade. The rial dropped to 2.02 million to the U.S. dollar as trading opened on informal currency markets. Iran's official central bank rate stood at around 1.5 million rial to the dollar, but the informal rate is what most Iranians pay. I'm Lawrence Brooks.
22: On Wall Street, the Dow is up 103 points, the Nasdaq down 210. More from town.
1: This afternoon will be partly sunny and pleasant with a high of 76. Tonight will be mainly clear with a low of 55. Tomorrow is expected to be partly sunny and nice, reaching a high of 80. Wednesday will be pleasant, with sunshine interrupted by clouds at times and a high of 81. Thursday will bring mostly sunny skies and humidity, with a chance of a thundershower in spots and a high of 82. Friday is forecasted to be mostly sunny and nice, with a high of 82. I'm meteorologist Joe Lundberg on 98.9 FM, The Answer.
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30: Fighting for free speech, Western civilization, and delivering common sense for the American people. Ladies and gentlemen, here's Scott Jennings.
1: Treasury Secretary Scott Bessent says the United States is launching Economic D-Day, designed to further isolate the Iranian regime and to punish countries that continue doing business with it. Press conference underway right now in Washington. We'll bring you the audio from Bessent as soon as we have it. The Trump administration's fight against drug cartels continues as the U.S. military has destroyed a suspected drug smuggling vessel in the Eastern Pacific. Two are killed in that attack. And Democratic infighting continues as House Democrat leader Hakeem Jeffries is facing intense criticism from within his own party after privately meeting with Jared Kushner. The two met to discuss possible bipartisan cooperation on housing affordability and immigration, but some Democrats are none too pleased with Jeffries over this meeting. It is Monday, August the 24th. I'm Scott Jennings, broadcasting for Salem, and we're coming to you live from Louisville, Kentucky today. On this day in 1814, the British Army was marching towards Washington.
5: American forces had collapsed at Bladensburg. President James Madison fled the Capitol, and at the White House, First Lady Dolly Madison was being urged to leave before the enemy arrived. But she refused to go until one national treasure was secured: Gilbert Stuart's full-length portrait of George Washington. The enormous painting was fastened to the wall. There was no time to carefully unscrew it. So at Dolly Madison's direction, White House workers broke the frame, removed the canvas, and carried President Washington to safety. And only then did Dolly Madison escape. Hours later, British troops entered the president's house, ate the food that had been left behind, and set the building ablaze. They also burned the Capitol and other government buildings. Washington was in flames. But the portrait of the man who had defeated the British and ultimately created the presidency did survive. Dolly Madison saved George Washington in the War of 1812 on this day, August 24th, 1814. That painting, by the way, hangs at the National Portrait Gallery in Washington. Always nice to stop by and see Mr. Washington and the other presidents when I'm in D.C., one of my favorite museums. In other news this hour, as I mentioned, Scott Bessent announcing what he calls Economic D-Day for Iran. Bessent describes it as the single greatest financial offensive ever marshaled against an American adversary. And I believe this announcement may confirm something that many in our political class refuse to acknowledge. The United States has won the war against Iran. Wars are won when one side achieves its strategic objectives and the other loses the ability to achieve its own. Iran entered this war with four great pillars of strength: its nuclear program, its missiles and drones, its regional terror network, and its ability to hold the world economy hostage through the Strait of Hormuz. Every one of those pillars has been severely damaged or outright destroyed. But Democratic Senator Chris Murphy sees it differently. Listen to him on Meet the Press this weekend, Cut 7.
10: Donald Trump has lost this war. America is weaker. Iran is stronger. The price to reopen the strait increases by the day.
5: Even though Iran has lost the war, they haven't lost their public relations agency, I see. 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
11: Donald Trump and Republicans have plunged America into a reckless and costly war of choice that has been a disaster.
12: There has been few cases in our lifetime where a president started a foreign policy endeavor that has been such a colossal failure.
5: Democratic Party, it seems, is unified in its desire for the American people to believe that we have lost this war, even though it's clear the opposite is true. Has Iran built a nuclear weapon? No, and they couldn't build one for decades based on the destruction wrought by the United States and Israel. Has Iran defeated the United States military? No, quite the opposite. The Navy is fully sunk. The Army is decimated. Has it driven the United States Navy out of the Strait of Hormuz? No. Our ships travel at will. Is Iran able to stop oil from moving in and out of the strait? No. In fact, millions of barrels of oil are transiting the Strait of Hormuz every day, more and more every day, in fact. The Iranian military has been devastated. Its missile and drone attacks have dramatically declined. Its economy is disintegrating, and its neighbors are aligning against it. Yet Chris Murphy and Hakeem Jeffries and Cory Booker and virtually every other Democrat want you to believe that America has lost. This is what Trump hatred has done to the Democratic Party. If Trump succeeds at something, anything, then Democrats lose politically. So if America wins, Trump receives the credit. So they minimize every American success. They exaggerate every setback, and they declare defeat while our enemy is barely able to survive. There's nothing wrong with questioning a war or debating its costs and tactics, but there is something deeply wrong with allowing partisan hatred to make you so emotionally invested in American failure, especially when that leads you to openly lie to the American people about what's actually going on here. Let's look at the balance sheet. Iran spent decades and billions of dollars building underground missile sites, drone factories, naval shipyards, air defenses, Revolutionary Guard installations. The United States military has systematically took it all apart. The Pentagon said months ago that Iranian missile and drone attacks had fallen by more than 90% and that more than two-thirds of Iran's missile, drone, and naval production facilities and shipyards had been damaged or destroyed. Now, Iran may still possess the ability to lash out. A wounded animal, after all, does remain dangerous. But it no longer possesses the military power it claimed to have before the war began. And they no longer possess the ability to make a nuclear bomb. Iran may retain nuclear knowledge, but knowledge is different than making a bomb. A bomb requires facilities, machinery, material, protection, and delivery systems. America has demonstrated that whenever Iran attempts to assemble those pieces, we can find them, reach them, and destroy them, and that will be true forever. That's what we call deterrence, and it's also what we should be calling victory. The Strait of Hormuz, this was supposed to be Iran's ultimate weapon. Tehran believed it could close the strait, choke off the world's energy supply, and force America to retreat. And in fact, that's what the Democrats wanted, full retreat. But what's the situation today? Oil is moving. Tankers are crossing through a system coordinated and protected by the U.S. Navy. Iran tried to close the world's oil highway, but the United States Navy punched a lane right through it and found other ways to get oil out of the region. And now comes economic D-Day today from Scott Bessent. The administration is dramatically expanding secondary sanctions. And what that means in plain English is that any foreign bank, refinery, shipping company, or government helping Iran sell oil or move money will face a choice. You can do business with Iran, or you can do business with the United States, but you cannot do both. China purchases more than 80% of Iran's shipped oil. So this message is aimed directly at Beijing and at anyone else who is financing the Iranian regime. The pressure is working. The Iranian currency has fallen beyond 2 million to 1 American dollar. Iran's economy is projected to shrink by more than 5% this year. Prices for basic food are soaring. The American naval blockade is strangling the oil revenue that Iran uses to finance its terrorism and terrorist proxies. This is the strategic position that Trump has created. And all that's left is for our president to come to the American people and say, we've won. Declare victory. And I suspect you're going to see that sooner rather than later. 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More news after this. It's Scott Jennings on Salem. Stay with us.
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18: Near the end of the Revolutionary War, George Washington received a letter from one of his own officers. Colonel Louis Nicola suggested that America might be better served by a monarchy, with Washington himself as king. 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
36: If you see something suspicious, say something to local authorities.

0: economic, you know, this economic campaign to force starting at least a collapse of this regime, at least in part. It's going to happen fairly quickly. We'll know if this course of action is the right one, I think, certainly before the midterm elections. Now, the other thing that's, you know, the rubber is going to meet the road here is the China element here. There's a lot riding the summit in September. So how much resolve that the administration has on holding Chinese entities, and some of those are, of course, government entities and agencies, to account, it's going to be the real test of this. And one of the key things is the United States and this quiet diplomacy providing avenues for the Chinese to find to meet their energy needs elsewhere. And that's on the tune of several million barrels of petroleum a day and untold amounts of LNG that they have to find other markets. Ideally, that'd be the United States, but that quiet diplomacy can make sure that they have an off-ramp while we continue to wield the economic hammer over their head by not complying. And they're going to try to cheat, of course, at the same time.
1: One more cut from Scott Bessent. Let's hear cut 14.
2: Devote themselves to death to America and seek nuclear weapons to do just that. They have murdered and maimed more of our citizens and service members than any other terrorist regime on Earth. And they have been at war against America, their neighbors in the Gulf, and much of the world for 47 years. President Trump has taken action that his predecessors have long deferred. And under his leadership, America is no longer managing the Iranian threat. We are ending it.
1: There you have it from Scott Bessent. Brent Sadler, thanks for coming by. We'll have you back in soon to continue to further cover the victory of the Americans in Iran. 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But Charlie sat down for an interview just a couple of weeks before he was assassinated, and it turned into this documentary, and it's sort of wrestling over questions of faith and history and what's going on in our world today. If you love Charlie, I highly recommend you check out this documentary. 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More news after this. It's Scott Jennings on Salem. Stay with us.
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18: 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And... 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
1: Coming up in 30 seconds, we bring you an interesting update to this China birth tourism story that we've been covering. It seems that President Trump's actions on this are working. First, though, I'd like to say to you that for nearly 250 years, America's founding principles have given people the freedom to dream big and take risks and build something of their own. And that spirit is alive in American small business today. This month, our friends at Americans for Prosperity are celebrating the entrepreneurs who took a chance, who overcame the odds and created jobs. Because sometimes it all starts with one small step. 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And if I may say, I was with AFP out in Des Moines, Iowa this weekend. Thousands of people gathered up in Des Moines to talk about entrepreneurship and the spirit of America here at America 250, and it was a wonderful time. And saw all of our friends out there, so thanks for that invitation. Next guest here is senior contributor at The Federalist, and she has some reporting about actions being taken by the Trump administration to curb the rise of birth tourism. Her name is Helen Raleigh, making her inaugural appearance on the Scott Jennings Show. Helen, welcome in. Tell us what you found out about how the Trump people are cracking down successfully on birth tourism.
20: Thank you for having me, Scott. I'm a big fan. So President Trump recently signed an executive order banning the cracking down on birth tourism. And as a result, the State Department also set up a task force. The State Department has successfully revoked 600 tourist visas as suspect of the primary goal was birth tourism. And those actions really already have a deterrence effect. So on Chinese social media, pregnant women or intended to pregnant women are exchanging messages about some women's previous travel to U.S. to give birth, and now their tourist visa application being rejected. And some of them actually were turned away at the border by the custom officers. And so there were a lot of uncertainty and anxiety, and there are discussions about some women are thinking about changing their plan to come to U.S. Just for the goal to give birth, have their children obtain U.S. citizenship. So there's definitely those actions by the Trump administration is working.
1: Yeah, according to your reporting, Helen, the State Department has already revoked more than 600 visas worldwide as part of this effort. And so what you're telling us is that the president communicated, I'm not putting up with this anymore. His administration took concrete actions, and now the word on the street in China is, we can't get away from, we can't get away with this anymore. So basically, the actions are working, but also the news is spreading on the ground in China. Is that right?
20: Yes, basically, believe it or not, Scott, if you enforce existing law, actually you will deter, you know, unlawful behaviors. So it's not against the law to. Yeah, exactly right. It's not against the law to give birth while you're in the United States, but it is stated in U.S. law. It is against the U.S. immigration law that if you apply for tourist visa with specific purpose to come to U.S. to give birth, that is always against the law. And with a little bit of enforcement, and that deterrence effect is very obvious.
1: All right. The writer is Helen Raleigh, and I would recommend you check her out at The Federalist, thefederalist.com. Her latest headline is Chinese social media chatter indicates Trump's birth tourism crackdown is starting to work. Helen, I'm really grateful that you wrote this piece because oftentimes, you know, our government announces things and we hear it and we say, oh, that sounds like a good idea. But how many times do we ever say, well, what happened with that? And in this case, you followed up on it and you found out that visas are being revoked. You have people who are trying to violate our laws being turned away at the border. And because of all these actions, the word is out on Chinese social media. The United States isn't playing this game anymore. They mean what they say, that they're not going to put up with this birth tourism, and the crackdown is working. Helen Raleigh, thanks for coming on the show. We look forward to having you again.
20: Thank you.
1: All right. That was Helen Raleigh from The Federalist. I love it when we get new writers, Hollywood Sean. Helen making her debut here with a great story. We'll have Helen back, and we're always grateful for the journalists out there bringing good information to the American people. More news after this. Stay with us.
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22: News this hour at Town Hall. I'm Bob Agnew in Washington. Treasury Secretary Scott Bessent says the U.S. is imposing sweeping new sanctions on Iran, including a crackdown on countries that buy and sell Iranian oil.
3: Iran's enablers purchase, transport its petroleum. They facilitate the flow of its finances through exchange houses and free trade zones. They welcome Iran's flights and maintain registries on its behalf. They turn a blind eye to seaborne fuel transfers and overland transits. They condone illicit use of their banks, all the while concealing the extent of their complicity.
22: Iran, meanwhile, threatening to fire back with its own new sanctions against the U.S. and its allies. Three states have primary runoff races set for tomorrow. More on that from correspondent Laura Winters.
4: On Tuesday, there is a House special election in Georgia, a runoff for Senate and governor in Oklahoma, and in South Carolina, a Senate runoff between Republican Darlene Graham and Republican Ralph Norman. Darlene, the sister of the late Senator Lindsey Graham, is endorsed by President Trump.
22: That is Laura Winters reporting. Wall Street continues to be watching this week. It will take a close look at economic reports coming out from a number of major retailers for any sign that inflation pressure may be easing up just a bit. And we get more details on what to expect this week ahead from correspondent Ken Lorman.
24: Consumer confidence data arrived Tuesday, with economists expecting another decline. On Wednesday, the government releases its preferred inflation gauge, the PCE report. It has found inflation above the Federal Reserve's 2% target. The Fed is widely expected to hold interest rates steady in September, while President Trump and Republicans focus on restoring energy stability and protecting household budgets. Ken Lorman reporting.
22: You'll find more on these stories at townhall.com.
25: This afternoon will be partly sunny and pleasant with a high of 76. Tonight will be mainly clear with a low of 55. Tomorrow is expected to be partly sunny and nice, reaching a high of 80. Wednesday will be pleasant, with sunshine interrupted by clouds at times and a high of 81. Thursday will bring mostly sunny skies and humidity, with a chance of a thundershower in spots and a high of 82. Friday is forecasted to be mostly sunny and nice, with a high of 82. I'm meteorologist Joe Lundberg on 98.9 FM, The Answer.
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19: Fighting for free speech, Western civilization, and delivering common sense for the American people. 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
1: All right, welcome back to Common Sense for the American People. Quick check of the headlines here on Monday, August the 24th. Let's check in on the Texas Senate race. James Tallarico, the Democrat candidate there, doesn't just hate poll watchers, he hates voter ID. Voter ID, he says he hates it. Let's listen to some new video just into the show, cut number 10.
32: In that voter suppression bill, it's still an immoral, anti-American, anti-democratic bill, one that I hate with every fiber of my being. But I knew that my job as a member of the minority is to do harm mitigation. And so by coming back, we were able to remove some of the worst parts of the bill, the ban on souls to the polls, the provisions that would make it easier to overturn the election, taking some of these federal penalties, these felony penalties, and bringing them down to misdemeanors, requiring that these poll watchers, who I don't think should be in the polling place at all, but if they're going to be there, we were able to ensure that they at least have mandated election code training so that they don't have an excuse of saying they didn't know the election code before they violated.
1: James Tallarico, a Democrat candidate for Senate down in Texas, says he hates voter ID with every fiber of his being. Murder trial of Lindsey Clancy has become a national debate over things like postpartum psychosis, prescription drugs, and criminal responsibility. Amid that debate, some people are reminding us that we can never forget these three young victims in this case. Let's go over the core event. It happened January 24th, 2023 in Duxbury, Massachusetts. The victims here, a 5-year-old, Cora, a 3-year-old, Dawson, and an 8-month-old, Callan. Lindsey Clancy strangled the children using exercise bands while her husband was out of the house picking up takeout. She then slashed her own wrists and neck and jumped out of a second-story window in a suicide attempt. She survived that fall, but it left her paralyzed from the chest down. Clancy has pleaded not guilty. Her defense does not dispute that she killed the children, but the central question of the trial is her state of mind. Defense arguing she is not guilty by reason of insanity. The prosecution argues she is fully responsible for first-degree murder. They contend she acted rationally, deliberately, and methodically, tricking her husband into leaving the house to carry out a planned act. because she wanted to escape her life. So what's going on with the trial right now? The defense recently rested its case after weeks of emotional testimony from medical experts, family members, and the husband, Patrick Clancy. And the trial is nearing its final stages with closing arguments. To discuss all of this is our friend Lila Rose, the founder and president of Live Action, a national pro-life organization. Lila, welcome back into the Scott Jennings Show. We have not covered this trial on the show, Lila. I've been watching the national discourse unfold, but I'm curious, how do you see things with this Clancy murder trial?
0: Thank you, Scott. Thank you for having me on. You know, it's such a devastating case, and that's why it's captured the attention of really all of America and beyond, and you have millions of American mothers especially tuning in, and there's a real harsh divide in how people are responding to this case, and understandably so. On the one hand, you have people who say this is completely unconscionable that this was done. This is barbaric acts against children. You know, strangulation of little ones takes multiple minutes. It's a very, they say, intimate act of violence. She would have had to have been, you know, operating consistently to accomplish the act in such a horrific way to strangle a child one by one, three, one after the next. And that, of course, she needs to be held criminally responsible for these, you know, unthinkable actions. And then there's another party right now. We're seeing actually protests outside the courthouse right now. Women standing there saying, basically, we are Lindsay, too. You have, you know, the TikTok internet sleuths and mama sleuths online saying that, no, Lindsay's not culpable whatsoever. She's a victim of the medical system who failed her care with her postpartum depression and possible psychosis. And she should not be held liable whatsoever, even blaming her husband or blaming the medical establishment or blaming others. And, you know, what this case really tells me, you know, we'll find out this week, likely the jury will be determining, you know, what their where they stand in the next few days. But what I think this case really shows is increasingly an adult-centric culture where we do not take the suffering of children seriously enough. And, you know, my background leading Live Action is fighting abortion, advocating for life. You have a million abortions every year, a million American women choosing abortion, and they think it's altruistic, many of them. They think they're ending the lives of their child, their unborn children, for good reason, that this child wouldn't have had a good life. Lindsay explicitly told multiple professionals and others after the slayings that she thought that this was best for them. I mean, this was kind of her rationale because she was not going to be able to be there for them because she was going to commit suicide. And so there's a term called altruistic filicide that's being used. But at the heart of it is a narcissistic view that we as mothers or parents have total control over our children and can decide their fates, kill them if we please, in even their best interest. And that's the narrative that concerns me the most, Scott. And what I have authored an essay on this that's been making the rounds. When we put the suffering of adults over the suffering of children as more important, we ignore the chaos that we're creating for children and even the murder of children, and we say, oh, the mother's the perpetual victim, and it's understandable that she did this, and I think that is a mistake. And so my position is that it's devastating. Women need support. Postpartum depression is real. That's all true. But we cannot forget the number one victims in this case. It's not Lindsay. It's Cora, Dawson, and Colin, and they should be here today, and their lives mattered, and they need justice.
1: Well, Lila, is it your view that this culture of a callousness or an indifference to life that has, you know, populated our culture in the United States and really in other cultures around the world, this and it's sort of the culture of abortion? Is that what led to this situation that we're in today, where people just seem to want to think it's okay to devalue or disregard the lives of young children? I mean, it stands to reason if you don't think a baby at 7, 8, or 9 months should be, that shouldn't be considered valuable life. Why would you consider children, you know, just on the other side of those numbers to be valuable? Do you see the connection between sort of this culture of anti-life people and how they're reacting to this Clancy murder trial?
0: Yes, I do. And I think you can absolutely have compassion for women and mothers and acknowledge postpartum depression is real. Lindsay Clancy clearly had a number of, you know, mental health issues, but mental health issues, which unfortunately, you know, it's a fourth to a third of mothers today are taking some sort of antipsychiatric drug or some other drug to address mental health or anxiety. That's become all the norm today. But that doesn't take away moral responsibility. And that doesn't mean that then the mother is the victim, even to the point where she may take the life of the children, but she's still the victim and the one that deserves the empathy and the sympathy. And the children are just sort of the collateral, you know, for her mental illness. Like, we need to still assert that moral responsibility exists for parents, even when the parents may be struggling, which at some point every parent is going to struggle, right? So we need to come up with good solutions for mothers, better postpartum care. I think we need to hold back on the overprescription of antipsychotic medications. Unfortunately, the current medical system does, I believe, overprescribe these antipsychotic drugs. I mean, Joseph Witt Doering is a wonderful psychiatrist, and he works with the Taper Clinic to try to get people off these meds because they can have terrible side effects that can be very destructive. All of that is true. But what is also true and very important and often missed, I think, in the coverage of this case and the response from many, unfortunately, women even, is that those little children should be here. And they were murdered intentionally and methodically. And despite the medical challenges the mother was facing, she had never been diagnosed with psychosis. She was never diagnosed with that. It wasn't like she was constantly hearing voices and reporting that. The first time she reported hearing voices, Lindsay Clancy had reported hearing voices, was after the slaying of her children. And it was kind of an excuse to her husband for why she did this unthinkable act. So all to say is these children deserve justice and mothers need help. Both things are true.
1: Lila Rose is the founder and president of the pro-life organization called Live Action. She's the host of the Lila Rose Show. She's been closely following the case. Lila, thanks for your reporting on this today. I guess in the next few days we'll see how this turns out and what the jury decides to do with it. We're going to take a break. More news when we come back, including a little more audio from Scott Bessent cracking down on Iran today. Right after this, stay with us.
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1: All right, Monday, August the 24th. Tracking some breaking news today here on the Scott Jennings Show. The Treasury Secretary, Scott Bessent, has launched crippling sanctions against the Iranian regime and any countries and entities that do business with Iran. This is an attempt to bring the country fully to heel, absent renewed military strikes. So this plan, Scott Bessent is calling Economic D-Day. This will ratchet up pressure on the Iranian regime to come back to the table and make a deal. These secondary sanctions, essentially they're tracking every dollar all over the world. And Scott Bessent says, let there be no ambiguity as to the position of the United States, and economic engagement of any kind with this murderous regime will expose those responsible to the full reach of American power. No one is above this. This is economic asphyxiation of this regime, and no one should test our resolve. Let's hear more from Scott Bessent in Cut 16.
28: Iran now faces a very clear choice, with only two paths before them: complete global isolation and a subsistence economy, or a path back to normalcy with an opportunity to rejoin the global economy. Today, we are launching Operation Economic Outcast to foreclose every other option available to the Iranian regime. Treasury has mapped every node, every facilitator, and every network that Iran has used to smuggle oil and evade sanctions. Beginning today, the actions of Treasury and other agencies will tighten the noose and block every potential source of revenue that funds the IRGC and the evil Iranian regime. We are enforcing a zero leakage approach. There will be no minimal breathing space for the regime to rebuild its capacity to inflict terror against America and the world.
1: Really, an announcement of resolve and upgraded enforcement from Scott Bessent today. There's already a lot of sanctions on Iran, but they've really, in some ways, only been partially enforced. And what the United States is going to have to do here is mobilize all of its Western allies to form, effectively a coalition to fully enforce all these sanctions. Now, in order to do this, the Trump administration is going to have to talk to or confront or cajole or threaten countries like China, Russia, India, Pakistan, Qatar, Turkey, and others who still trade with Iran. We haven't done that so far, but that would be the next step. If you fully want to choke off the Iranian regime, you'd have to talk to those folks. The state of play here is interesting. The political state of play in the United States is that the war is unpopular, and the Democrats, because of their craven political position, are trying to convince the American people that we've lost the war. In fact, the opposite is true. We've destroyed their military. We've taken away their defense industrial complex. We've set their nuclear program back decades. We sunk their Navy. Now we're choking off all of their ability to sell oil and really trade anywhere else. I mean, we have, by all measurements, won this war. We're just waiting for President Trump to come before the American people and formalize it. The Iranian economy is in crisis. As of this morning, the currency in Iran was 2 million to 1 U.S. dollar. 2 million to 1. This naval blockade of the United States has prevented Iran from exporting its oil. That's the lifeblood of their economy, by the way. This is how they make money. And the U.S. naval blockade has been nothing short of beautiful, of expert in cutting off Iran's ability to export any oil. And Iran is having a really hard time going around it. You know, if you were in Iran's position, you might say, well, we'll maybe find other routes over land or other ways out via water. They can't do it. They can't do it, which then in turn is cutting off their ability to provide basic functions and goods and services to their people. So all of this is happening. That's driving up inflation in Iran. That's driving up food prices. So by any reasonable measurement, we have defeated Iran militarily. We have defeated them diplomatically because of we've allied the entire Gulf region against them. We have defeated them economically. Every possible way you can defeat somebody, we have defeated these people. And what Bessent is announcing today, of course, is sort of the last thing you would do to fully run this regime into the ground. Hopefully they see the position they're in and decide, I'd like to come back to the table and end this conflict on our terms. All right, let's talk about the documentary. You've heard us talking about it here. It's this Can You Hear Me Now documentary. What makes it special is that Charlie, our friend Charlie, sat down for one of his final interviews just 2 weeks before he died to wrestle with this timeless question. Does God still speak today? And the footage of that interview in the hands of director Matthew Thayer turned into this film, Can You Hear Me Now? You can go to salemnow.com, and pre-order the movie. You'll also get a free DVD if you do it that way. I think that's how I'm going to do it, Hollywood Sean. I'm going to go to salemnow.com and pre-order, but I want to see what Charlie had to say. One of his last interviews, part of this new documentary, Can You Hear Me Now? We take a break. pollster Natalie Jackson on the other side. Stay with us.
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6: With SRN News, I'm Bob Agnew in Washington. Treasury Secretary Scott Bessent held a press conference today to announce new sanctions against Iran.
28: Iran's enablers purchase, transport its petroleum. They facilitate the flow of its finances through exchange houses and free trade zones. They welcome Iran's flights and maintain registries on its behalf. They turn a blind eye to seaborne fuel transfers and overland transits. They condone illicit use of their banks, all the while concealing the extent of their complicity.
6: Meanwhile, Bessent is describing the new U.S. actions as a coordinated economic isolation, the biggest of its kind ever in the world. Three states have primary runoff races tomorrow.
7: On Tuesday, there is a House special election in Georgia, a runoff for Senate and governor in Oklahoma, and in South Carolina, a Senate runoff between Republican Darlene Graham and Republican Ralph Norman. Darlene, the sister of the late Senator Lindsey Graham, is endorsed by President Trump.
6: That is correspondent Laura Winters reporting, also at SRNNews.com. Wall Street will be watching this week's economic reports for signs that inflationary pressures may be starting to ease up a bit. Here's correspondent Ken Lorman.
8: Consumer confidence data arrived Tuesday, with economists expecting another decline. On Wednesday, the government releases its preferred inflation gauge, the PCE report. It has found inflation above the Federal Reserve's 2% target. The Fed is widely expected to hold interest rates steady in September, while President Trump and Republicans focus on restoring energy stability and protecting household budgets. Ken Lorman reporting.
6: On Wall Street at this hour, the Dow is doing well. It's up by 43 points. The Nasdaq struggling, down by 250. This is SRN News.
10: This afternoon will be partly sunny and pleasant with a high of 76. Tonight will be mainly clear with a low of 55. Tomorrow is expected to be partly sunny and nice, reaching a high of 80. Wednesday will be pleasant, with sunshine interrupted by clouds at times and a high of 81. Thursday will bring mostly sunny skies and humidity, with a chance of a thundershower in spots and a high of 82. Friday is forecasted to be mostly sunny and nice, with a high of 82. I'm meteorologist Joe Lundberg on 98.9 FM, The Answer.
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1: Monday, August the 24th. Back in the chair here in Louisville. Hollywood Sean, I spent my whole weekend moving around. I flew to Des Moines, Iowa, and appeared at a big event with our friends at Americans for Prosperity. I met Enos Cantor Freedom, by the way. I met the greatest women's basketball player alive. Enos Cantor Freedom. Nice guy. And then I see, after he met me, he went off and got thrown out of a WNBA game the other day. Can't take that guy anywhere. Then, after that, I got on an airplane and flew back to Washington, D.C. Got back there in the middle of the night, woke up Sunday morning, had to go on and take my beatings on CNN. And while I was doing that, they were getting ready for the Grand Prix. And the loudest noises I've ever heard in my life, Hollywood Sean, these flyovers, they had jets and bombers. These things were as close to the ground as you could possibly be. And I'm there trying to do my television and have a little breakfast in between. The dishes were rattling. The forks were rattling. That's how loud it was. But it sounds like the Grand Prix went off without a hitch. And it was a great success for the Freedom 250 celebration. So congratulations to Trump and his people for getting that Grand Prix race there in Washington, D.C. All right, let's talk about data centers and what is going on with public opinion around data centers. As you know, America's artificial boom is driving a rapid expansion of data centers, but new polling shows growing resistance from communities who worry about things like higher electric bills, water use, and environmental impacts in neighborhoods. Joining us to discuss all of this is, thank goodness, somebody who knows what's going on is here. We've been on the air for an hour and a half, and finally, somebody who knows what's going on is here. Natalie Jackson, the founder of Centerline Research, is here. She's also a columnist for National Journal, long time pollster. Nat, welcome to the Scott Jennings Show. Welcome back, I should say. You wrote a column that you published this morning in the National Journal about these data centers and what's going on with public opinion. What can you tell us?
0: Well, thanks for having me, and thanks for calling me old there. Long-time pollster.
1: No, I'm not calling you old. I'm just saying you started your career at a young age, and look how far you've come in a very short period of time. Anyway, go ahead.
0: Sure. No, I have been doing this for 20 years, so it's been a while. Data centers have blown up more negatively, more quickly than any one issue I've seen in my career. And I've been watching this for well over a year. You know, I posted on X, I actually took a victory lap yesterday because I found the old post where I said in December of last year, this is a sleeper issue for the midterms. And that has played out. People are angry. They don't appreciate having these things coming into their territory without, you know, appropriate limits and accommodations from the companies. And, you know, part of the picture is that this development really started before there was any public input. And so the reaction has been extremely harsh toward these companies and these data centers because it feels out of control.
1: But Nat, I'll play devil's advocate here against everybody who's engaged in this mass hysteria. We've had data centers in the United States for decades, and now everybody's been out of shape about it. Is what? How much of this, in your opinion, has to do with just the rapid spread of, I think, foreign Chinese-backed propaganda online? I mean, is that where, is that how public opinion changed so rapidly, in your opinion? Do you know?
0: So there are a few things. You know, one of the things that I come back to is I grew up in extreme rural Texas, and there was a coal strip mine about half a mile from my house. And every time the mine blasted, stuff would fall off the walls. You know, like it was just a thing that was part of the landscape of living there. And so, you know, I compare that to data centers now, you know, it's a new form of this infrastructure that we need to keep advancing. There are obvious reasons for China to want us to slow down. There is a lot of misinformation that runs around about particularly the water use, the electricity use. You know, I think people don't really know who or what to believe on any of this because, you know, it's hard to believe the companies because they are the ones who want to come in and do this. The politicians.
1: Let me ask you about that issue, Nat, because I think this is a hypothesis. You

0: There are some, of course, that will never change their minds.
1: Yeah, that's my final question for you. I got about 30 seconds here. I read that article, too. So you basically got locations that are able to do things they've never been able to do before. Give teachers massive bonuses, upgrade education facilities. I suspect you're going to start seeing reductions in property taxes and other local tax rates out there where you have data centers flowing in a bunch of revenue. Does the public accept this? If you get that, will they then change their mind? Based on the data you've seen, I know we've seen a massive shift against it, but if those things come to pass, you think they can shift back based on basic, you know, common good type stuff like that?
0: It certainly won't move everyone. There is a small slice, it's, you know, 15-20% of people who are just opposed to everything AI. They don't want any of it. Don't want the data centers.
1: All right. Those are sticks in the mud. Everybody else, be mindful. Natalie Jackson, Centerline, National Journal, Reader Stuff. We'll take a break and be right back. It's Scott Jennings.
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1: All right, we round out the show here on Monday, August 24th, with some coverage of what I guess is going to be a trade war with Canada. Last week, we told you that President Trump was expressing optimism that a deal was on the horizon with the Canadians. And then all of a sudden, Friday, everything fell apart. The White House says the Canadians made a bunch of unreasonable last-minute demands, and the entire thing collapsed. There's a lot of he said, she said in this. But today, Scott Bessent tore into Canadian Prime Minister Mark Carney. Let's hear that. Cut 17.
16: Want Canada to become a state. He did say that they're getting all the benefits of being a state without being one.
17: I think he would like Canada to come to the table and negotiate in good faith. They were offered quite a good deal last week. They chose to reject it. Unfortunately, Prime Minister Carney rose to power on an anti-American, anti-Trump platform. I believe he was more than 20 points behind. And, you know, he seems to have gone back to his old playbook. And I think one has to ask oneself, is he trying to benefit himself, the Liberal Party, or the Canadian people? Because they were offered a very good job. So, yep.
1: All right, so that was Bessent. Now, I guess Mark Carney, the Prime Minister of Canada, has responded. Cut 18.
18: An attitude at the negotiation table that Canada is a subsidiary of the United States. The Canadian industry is going to be disadvantaged relative to American industry. That we're going to set up terms so that over time, Canadian industry is going to face constant headwinds. That's not something we're going to accept. And that's before you get to constraints on our ability to do what the rest of the world wants, which is to sign trade deals with Canada.
1: And finally, Vice President J.D. Vance, speaking just a little while ago up in Maine, he also had some harsh words for the Canadians, issuing this warning to Carney. Cut 20.
19: But we know that Canada allows itself to be used as a backdoor for Chinese goods. They treat Chinese goods more fairly than they do the goods that come from the people of Maine. It's insanity. And what we've said to Canada is stop it. Apply a basic principle of fairness to the trade that you're doing between North Dakota and Canada, between Maine and Canada. And what happened at the very end is they came in with a bunch of unreasonable last-minute demands. I frankly thought we had a deal. I think that we should have a deal, but I think that we need to send a message loud and clear to the Prime Minister of Canada. Stop taking advantage of the people of Maine. Stop taking advantage of America. It's over. We expect fairness in our trade policy.
1: All right, Natalie Jackson, Centerline Strategies pollster and columnist for National Journal, remains on the line with us here at the Scott Jennings Show. Natalie, you're hearing the back and forth. A lot of this is political posturing. There are key Senate races going on in Maine. That's why J.D. Vance is there. And also in Michigan, some people are saying a trade war is going to hurt Republican chances there. You heard Vance try to position the administration on it. What's your reaction?
0: You know, there's also Alaska involved. You know, there's a huge number of border miles at stake here. And I think it depends on what people see in their wallets. You know, do prices go up by November? You know, what's happening October, November as people are voting? I think that has the biggest impact on kind of how this situation with Canada plays out.
1: Yeah, I mean, obviously, if people perceive a direct impact on their own personal financial situation based on this, yes, I agree with you. But like, I guess my question to you is, as a campaign strategist, I'll give you the last word here. We're almost out of time. Do you think voters want to see the administration fighting against other countries that, you know, they argue are taking advantage of us, or would they just rather see deal announcements? Oh, we have a deal. Here's some paper. What do you think is sort of on the minds of voters? Fight or deal?
0: I think right now it's deal, just given the affordability crisis that a lot of people are facing that we've been talking about for the last 6 years. Mm. You know, I think deals that give people some stability and assurance that the prices are not going to skyrocket again, I think that's as helpful as anything right now.
1: All right. Natalie Jackson is a pollster with Centerline Strategies. Read her stuff in the National Journal. She publishes a column every week about public opinion trends. We're done for the day. We'll be back tomorrow. Great show coming up tomorrow. That columnist up in Seattle who got fired over his column, the sports guy, he's going to be with us. All that and more tomorrow on the Scott Jennings Show. Thanks for listening. You know, we hear a lot these days about conviction, but real conviction isn't measured by what you say when it's easy. It is measured by what you're willing to do when your beliefs are tested. And that's what makes Charlie Kirk, American Martyr, worth watching. Oh, our friend Charlie. At its heart, this is not a political story. It is the story of a man whose Christian faith shaped his character, guided his decisions, and gave him the courage to stand firm in the face of opposition. Charlie understood that faith isn't something that we practice for an hour on Sunday and then leave it behind. It's meant to influence how we live, how we lead, and how we serve others every day. Charlie's story challenges each of us to consider the legacy that we're building through our own faithfulness and whether we are willing to live boldly for Christ when it matters most. Go to angel.com/SJ. Do it today. Become an Angel Guild member. And when you do, you can watch Charlie Kirk, American Martyr, and help bring more stories of faith, courage, and conviction to audiences around the world.
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25: 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I'm Bob Agnew in Washington.
2: Treasury Secretary Scott Bessent held a press conference at the Treasury Department today, announcing the most sweeping sanctions in U.S. history, framing them as the single greatest financial offensive ever marshaled against an adversary.
4: Bessent said the new measures will broaden the Trump administration's existing Iran sanctions regime, adding secondary sanctions on foreign entities, banks, and countries that continue to do business with Tehran. He urged allies and other nations to choose sides, quote, either with us or against us, warning that noncompliance will face massive economic consequences. Iranian Foreign Minister Abbas Araghchi dismissed the sanctions as a sign of U.S. defeat and warned of further defeat for Washington. Iran state media also called the move, quote, an implicit admission of the enemy's humiliating defeat. Bernie Bennett, Washington.
2: Willie Nelson reports on Iran's economy now under severe stress.
5: The Iranian rial has collapsed to a historic low against the U.S. dollar, now trading at around 2 million rials per dollar. The dollar has more than doubled against the rial over the past year under tightening American sanctions. Treasury Secretary Scott Bessent called the campaign an economic D-Day and the greatest financial offensive ever marshaled against an adversary. Bessent said any remaining ties to Tehran will further bring economic isolation. Willie Nelson, Washington.
2: Four states still have primaries coming up next month. Here's correspondent Laura Winter with a preview.
6: Primary season is still in full swing, with voters in four states gearing up to vote in September. Massachusetts will hold its primary on Tuesday, September 1st, the following week after Labor Day on Tuesday, September 8th. New Hampshire voters will head to the polls. Then Wednesday, September 9th, Rhode Island holds its primary contests. And last but not least, Delaware will hold its primary on Tuesday, September 15th.
2: As correspondent Laura Winters reporting, it's been a mixed bag on Wall Street all day long. Right now, the Dow Jones Industrial Average is up 148 points. More on these stories at Town Hall.
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11: 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We got a lot to talk about today. A lot going on. Earnings season is winding down big time. We're going to get a few this week. But let's not forget, probably the granddaddy of them all, NVIDIA, will report on Wednesday. Yes, I don't know why their year-end is where it is. Well, maybe their year-end is okay. But they report at the very end after almost everybody is done reporting. In comes NVIDIA, the number one AI stock in the market. So we'll get that on Wednesday. In the meantime, the rally in Bitcoin continues. How much of that is short covering and how much of that is conviction buying? Well, that's a little bit hard to tell, but there's definitely a good deal of short selling, short covering, we should say, short squeeze involved in that big rally in Bitcoin. Gold continues its rally. I sent out a chart of gold this morning to my subscribers. We bought it, a couple weeks ago, Barry, in the bond fund as a hedge.
4: I believe it was about a week and a half or so ago, in the bond fund.
11: It's done very well, and the chart continues to look very good on gold. Why is gold all of a sudden waking up from quite a deep sell-off? Well, it loves quantitative easing. It loves a weak dollar. It loves huge, massive debt. And it loves what Bessent is doing there.
4: Currency debasement, right?
11: Arguably. Yes, it definitely. And so now we have to really keep our eye. I'm going to add that to my daily watch list and weekly chart in the newsletter, the 30-year bond, because that's basically what has spurred him to do what he's doing. Is that long bond that has kind of gotten away from the Fed or the Treasury, and they're trying to get that, rein it in, get it back under control. The question is, does he have enough firepower with $40 trillion in debt? There's only one way to buy back your own debt, and that is to print money for the most part, and that's why they call it quantitative easing.
4: And they're going to buy back the bonds. The Fed has some firepower, and actually are coming. Saw something where they announced they might start using some of this extra cash that they've had apparently laying around on the balance sheet to potentially to buy some bonds. So it'll be interesting to see how, you know, usually the Treasury and Fed
11: you know, are coordinated in some form or fashion.
2: Yes.
11: Apparently these two go to, I saw something where they go to lunch weekly or something of that nature. So I'm sure they're
2: cozy.
11: Talking and they'll figure it out between themselves.
2: I'll have to find out where they go to lunch and sit at the table next to them and listen in, you know, get some clues on where interest rates are headed. In the meantime, the deal with Canada fell apart over the weekend. That's not really good news. That's kind of bad. I mean, the tariffs are going to go way up. Canada, the leadership of Canada does not like the leadership in the White House right now. And the feeling is mutual. The two sides really don't agree much politically. And that's causing quite a rift here between two neighbors. You have, not a lot happening in Iran, but a lot of jawboning going on back and forth. But it's economic warfare. Today, Bessin is going to hold a press conference and declare D-Day, that they're going to crush Iran in every way possible economically. So we will see where that goes. The AI stocks are soft. Again today, they continue to experience a bit of a sell-off, which they're prone to do from time to time. After all, they've gone on a meteoric run here in 2026. And now you can say the only real sectors working in 2026, obviously the AI sector, the drug sector starting to work pick up a little bit, the biotechs, pharmaceuticals, etc. But oil is definitely the number two performing sector here in the market in 2026. The oil stocks are up about 43%, I think, that sector, that ETF, IYE. And now you can probably throw in the gold stocks starting to really perk up here. Gold has a solid chart right now. It's done a complete reversal. You know, if you look at the chart of gold over the last 12 months, you see all four stages that I look at in technical analysis. When it started out in June, it was in a very strong uptrend, a number two uptrend. It finally peaked at about the end of January, and it had that big one-day sell-off, which really kind of spelled the end of the rally for sure.
11: Which was around where you took some profits, actually.
2: Bill. Yes, yes.
11: I think you sold some at the end of January and then some early to mid-February.
2: Yes. It rallied back, okay, almost back to its old high, and then it really fell apart. Maybe that's when that one-day sell-off was the end of January when it was down like 23%. Then it's been weak. It's been in a number, it went into a number one uptrend that failed, very short rally. And then it went in a severe number four downtrend from the middle of April to the middle of July. It lost a lot. It went down for a while under $4,000 per share. And then I noted that it started building a very significant, firm, sideways bottoming trend. Okay? I wait until the bottoming trend is over to confirm that it's in place, and then I wait for it to break out from that bottoming trend. And it did that. About 3 weeks ago, okay? And it's gone on a really nice run. Bessent threw fuel on the fire of gold with the quantitative easing announcement. And now gold is in a hellacious rally, to be honest with you. And the gold stocks, the Barricks, Newmonts, and a lot of the smaller ones, too. Agnico Eagle, AEM. So now that has become a winning sector here and one that is currently flourishing in the market in 2016. The bond market continues to struggle, obviously. The bond market has been a lousy place to be in 2026. It seems that the 30-year has kind of gotten away from the Fed. We haven't seen any rate cuts. Along the way, we've seen fear of rate hikes, okay, because of the inflation that's come back a bit. there at, you know, in the oil markets. So anyways, that's what we've got going on in the markets. And as I say, earnings remain very strong, very, very strong. And we're going to see record earnings this year. We're going to see record earnings next year. And I believe that that's the foundation underneath the market. Even though we have this ups and downs and sell-offs and, you know, rallies and whatnot, the foundation of the market is earnings. The foundation of equities is earnings. And you're going to see 350 in earnings this year. That'll be a record, all-time record number. And right now, the estimates for next year are up around $405 per share. It's just unbelievable what has taken place with the earnings in the market, especially since the COVID year. And you have AI basically, you know, throwing fuel on the fire, which is driving all of this massive spending, capital spending. It's hurting a lot of stocks, the Metas of the world, the Anthropics, the Open AIs, the ones that have to do this massive spend to try to keep up in this AI race. There's more today. I see SoftBank is going to do a massive bond offering. And I see other companies. I think Alibaba is way down today because Alibaba is going to spend a massive amount of money on AI. That's not good for the AI stocks, but the recipients, now they're not going to be up every day. They're having a soft day today. But the AI is lined with chips. It's lined with semiconductors. And even though that sector is weak today, the AMDs, the NVIDIAs of the world, the Microns of the world, the SanDisk of the world, the massive need for chips to drive this AI race is something to behold. We got a lot to talk about today. This is Bill Gunnarsson. It's the Best Stocks Now show on this Monday, August 24th.
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0: 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They continue to contribute to their retirement or savings accounts. 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They need to be in the best asset classes for growth now. They don't have time to miss 9-year bull markets or be in the wrong places. I manage both an aggressive growth and a conservative growth portfolio for these folks. 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

0: And welcome back here to the final segment of today's Best Stocks Now show. We're going to talk about two infamous traitors and what they're buying right now. Kathy Woods, ARK Invest, which I regularly disclose her track record over the last 1, 3, 5, 10 years, which is not very good, and it has an extraordinary amount of risk. But, hey, you know, look, I just report the numbers. These are the numbers. This is the performance numbers. You can't walk away from those. SpaceX continues to be Kathy Wood's biggest weekly bet. In the meantime, she trims her holdings in Roblox, Palantir, and AMD. Cerebras was her second largest addition. I'm not a fan of Cerebras because it's also a long-term stock. SpaceX is the epitome of a long-term stock.
1: Just the inherent volatility in that list of names. I mean, you know, Roblox, for example. I mean, of course, you know, we like AMD and Palantir, but the other stuff is just, I mean, it's aggressive to say the least.
0: But maybe she's listening to the Best Stocks Now show. She's made a couple significant purchases of stocks we own. She bought Nvidia, made a significant purchase of Nvidia. It is not a long-term stock. It's here now today, and it's $5.2 trillion. She bought Broadcom, which is also now here now. She bought BWX Technologies. I'm not so sure about that. That's, they help build nuclear power plants, and that's also a very long-term type of thing. In healthcare and technology, she bought Cirrus, Ionis, Intellia.
1: Tesla continues to be her biggest position, just under 10% of the portfolio, by the way.
0: Yes.
1: So between Tesla and SpaceX, that's 15% of the portfolio.
0: Yes, she relies on Elon big time. Now, the other infamous trader who listed his trades recently, Trump, discloses more than 1,000 trades. Now, somebody's trading for him. I'm sure he's not sitting at a computer looking at 1,000 charts a day.
1: He doesn't got time to do that, no.
0: In his iPhone with his, his little account that he's got on the side. President Donald Trump's investment accounts executed more than 1,000. He must be doing high-speed trading or something in June.
1: Yeah, it's in a managed account or something. I think it's in some kind of account that I was reading about it where, it's some, I wouldn't say AI, but it's some managed account kind of behind the scenes that
0: yeah, they put it behind a firewall of sorts that he can't even see what's being bought and sold. He might want to check. And he bought a million each in Berkshire Hathaway. I don't know. The returns have really gotten it's hard to even keep up with the market these days. Now, the new guy, he just added a bunch of Google. I think he's willing to go out on a limb a little more with stocks of today rather than Kraft Heinz and Coca-Cola and all of the ones that Buffett's owned for so many years. Trump bought a lot of Visa, MasterCard. He probably uses his Visa and MasterCard. You think it ever gets denied, Barry? Do you think? And he's got to call them and explain things.
1: Unless
0: to them.
1: They don't. I don't know. There's a few places that don't take Amex out there. Maybe.
0: Yes,
1: that's the only
0: Amex.
1: Way,
0: right? Now he's probably got the black Amex card. You just throw it down. It's like done. Alibaba slips 8% after pricing a big bond. Listen, there's two ways of raising money. If you want to stay in the AI race, you float more shares, and that's what Alibaba's doing. You sell stocks, you print stock certificates, or you raise debt. You go to the debt markets. Alibaba has chosen to. Here's the deal. They issued more stock at an 8.4 discount to where the stock's trading today. So that automatically sends the stock down 8.4%. And NVIDIA continues to invest in Perplexity. That was the other one I was trying to think of. They're another one that's in the AI race. You don't hear about them much like you do OpenAI and Anthropic and Google and Elon Musk offering there, Grok. But Perplexity is now a $30 billion company, and NVIDIA is investing. NVIDIA, buying NVIDIA, you're really buying a closed-end fund of sorts that owns a lot of the up-and-coming stocks, right?
1: You know what their return – I saw a bill, a number on their return on invested capital is, by the way, 68%.
0: Yeah. Well, they've made some good bets. We saw the return that Google made on their investment in SpaceX, but they bought it like 11 years ago for next to nothing. NVIDIA, I'm surprised that NVIDIA's stock is not performing better than it is. I think there's some worry that, you know, that competition eventually will enter into the fray, probably from China. But they've really become a mutual fund of sorts, and they've become, what did they call it the other day? They're the Fed to the tech industry. They're the lender of last resort to the tech industry. Samsung shares drop 8%. Their capital return plan disappoints, and I think that's part of the sell-off in the AI stocks today. And one last one. We'll add this to the app. Maybe I'll go get an Italian today, the spicy Italian from Jersey Mike's. They do an IPO, quiet period ends, and now we'll start getting earnings and analyst coverage. On JMKE is the symbol. Just on the surface, I'm not a real big fan of food stocks in general, but you now have a new one that I will add to the app. And then there's one last one here, Rum. I've spotted a new stock called Rum that has some pretty good numbers, RUM. I'm going to be looking into that. It seems to be in the AI space. Will it become the 36th stock in that universe? I don't know. But I am going to take a look at it, and I am going to add it to the app because it had some good news today. Okay, well, we're out of time for this show. We're going to have a lot to talk about all week. The big day is Wednesday with NVIDIA's earnings. To get 4 weeks to the app, the live trades, the four portfolios, the live daily trading alerts, if there are any, my market commentary every day, you can go to GundersonCapital.com to set up an appointment with us to take a look. We'll take a look at your plan, your portfolio. 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That's 855-611-BEST. Have a great day, everybody.
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4: News this hour at Town Hall. I'm Bob Agnew in Washington. The Trump administration is launching a big new economic campaign against Iran.
5: Treasury Secretary Scott Bessent is announcing a major new sanctions effort targeting the Iranian regime.
6: Today, we are launching Operation Economic Outcast to foreclose every other option available to the Iranian regime. Beginning today, the actions of Treasury and other agencies will tighten the noose and block every potential source of revenue that funds the IRGC and the evil Iranian regime.
5: The move expands the administration's financial pressure campaign as Iran's currency continues to collapse. Willie Nelson, The White House.
4: The Iranian rial has collapsed to an historic low against the U.S. dollar, now trading at about 2 million rials per U.S. dollar. The dollar is more than double against the rial over the past year under tightening American sanctions. Commercial shipping through the Strait of Hormuz is increasing, signaling that Iran's ability to control the vital waterway may be slipping away. John Scott reports nearly 200 ships crossed the strait last week, up from 40 just 2 weeks ago.
7: More than 80% of liquid cargoes reportedly used an Oman-backed internationally authorized route that Iran rejects or traveled with tracking systems disabled. Ships are using the U.S.-backed Omani route to bypass Iran's transit fee demands while hugging Oman's coast and disabling tracking systems to reduce the risk of Iranian interference, a security approach backed by the Trump administration. The increase includes oil tankers, a development that could ease supply concerns and put downward pressure on energy prices. John Scott reporting.
4: The administration is taking emergency action to expand gasoline supplies and lower prices at the pump. Starting September 1st, the EPA will temporarily allow E10 gasoline to be sold with a higher vapor pressure limit that effectively ends the federal summer blend restrictions early this year. More on these stories at townhall.com.
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4: The Houston Astros have dismissed the team's general manager.
9: Dana Brown is out as Astros general manager, the team announced on Monday. Brown's contract was set to expire at the end of this season. Brown's responsibilities will be assumed by Astros assistant GMs Charles Cook, Gavin Dickey, and Connor Huff, and by senior advisor Jeff Bagwell. Astros owner and chairman Jim Crane will oversee baseball operations through the transition period. Houston enters Monday tied with the Rangers for first place in the AL West, despite having a record of 65-66. I'm Mike Reeves.
4: The bodies of 5 people were found on a rural property outside Portland, and authorities said Sunday it was being investigated as a quintuple homicide. The Washington County Sheriff's Office said authorities initially responded early Saturday to reports of a vehicle fire at a property in Forest Grove. That's about 30 miles west of downtown Portland. You'll find breaking news and analysis at Town Hall.
10: Tonight will be mainly clear with a low of 64. Tomorrow, expect humid conditions with a mix of sun and clouds. There is a chance of an afternoon thunderstorm in the area, which could bring localized damaging wind gusts, hail, and flooding downpours. The high will reach 78. Tomorrow night will be partly cloudy with a low of 58. Sunday is forecasted to be mostly sunny, pleasant, and less humid with a high of 76. Monday will be partly sunny and pleasant with a high of 75. I'm meteorologist Jason Caterina on 98.9 FM, The Answer.
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16: 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The Iranian rial just collapsed to 2 million against the dollar. A former NBA center got thrown out of a WNBA game while wearing a t-shirt with the dictionary definition of woman. And I recently sent a public records request to the Ohio Department of Health and the governor's office asking one question. How entangled were Ohio's COVID decisions with Anthony Fauci's operation? Both offices confirmed receipt of those requests this morning. The clock's running. And I'll tell you why I'm not holding my breath. 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Easy for me to say. Around the world in 9 minutes, it's the Windsor Worldwire. Here we go. Iran, the economic vice is closed. The U.S. dollar is now trading at historic levels. 2 million Iranian rials. The currency has more than doubled its collapse from this time last year, and it dropped 7% in 1 week. Treasury Secretary Scott Bessent calls the Trump administration's financial pressure on Iran the single greatest financial offensive ever marshaled against an adversary. 47 years of the Islamic Republic, and Bessent says any country or company keeping a tie to Tehran, built on purpose or ignored on purpose, gets ostracized with them. And he put the regime on notice. If a crumbling government lashes out at U.S. forces or its Gulf neighbors, President Trump will respond swiftly and decisively. The python continues to coil. And the Strait of Hormuz tells you it's working. Mark Thiessen at the American Enterprise Institute, the U.S. has escorted 1,000 ships through the strait, about 20 a day, 10 million barrels of oil moving daily. Iran demanded shippers use its approved northern route, and shippers ignored them. Per the UK Maritime Trade Operations Center, nearly 200 ships ran the strait last week, up from 150 the week before, and just 40 2 weeks ago. So that's traffic up almost 400% in 2 weeks, straight through the water Iran claims to control. And I'm sorry that I'm laughing. It's not a funny matter, but I like it. So Thiessen's read, the Iranians do not control the Strait of Hormuz. We do. When your blockade gets thumbed at by tanker captains, it appears, Alan, the regime's days, at least controlling the strait, are numbered. Back home, and this one turns my stomach. We're 2.5 weeks from the 1 year mark since Charlie Kirk was murdered. This weekend, far left streamer Hassan Piker stood on stage at his live tour and led a cheering crowd in a mocking song. We are Charlie Kirk. We carry the flame. His co-hosts, they laughed. Law professor Jonathan Turley says the left has found its berserkers, people conditioned to hate without remorse, until even murder becomes a sing-along. We've warned about that on this show, Alan. And our own Hugh Hewitt is on the mark with this. He says, every Democrat running for every office should be shown that video and asked whether they welcome Piker's support, including his surrogates in Michigan, Maine, Minnesota, Texas, and New Hampshire, and I might even add Ohio. Ask them on the record. Well, I guess I know what tomorrow's work will entail for me. Speaking of Michigan, Senate candidate Abdul El Sayed spent his weekend taking a public shot at Second Lady Usha Vance to dig at VP J.D. Vance after Vance criticized El Sayed's stated adherence to Sharia law at a rally right here in Ohio last week. So they've moved to attacking wives now. And I will tell you from experience, they will attack anything. Their mission is to eliminate you unless you walk in lockstep with them. And even when you walk in lockstep with them, when you become no longer valuable, you are a useful idiot and you're gone too. And there's a money story underneath this. Real Clear Investigations, we are happy to syndicate their content at the Ohio Press Network, examined Federal Election Commission filings and reports El Sayed won his primary with at least $315,000 from donors Real Clear Investigations ties to Muslim Brotherhood-linked front groups, including a super PAC whose main contributor RCI identifies as a longtime leader in organizations the Justice Department once blacklisted as unindicted co-conspirators. That's their reporting from public filings. El Sayed's opponent is Republican former Congressman Mike Rogers. Michigan will help us understand, folks, how infected battleground voters' minds are. Washington intrigue. Jared Kushner, the president's son-in-law and Middle East advisor, reportedly sat down with House Minority Leader Hakeem Jeffries to discuss how the administration and a potential Democrat House majority might find common ground. That maybe didn't bode well with Speaker Mike Johnson. He heard about it on the news like the rest of us and delivered a warning on Fox. He said, "I know Jared. He's a smart guy. He hedges his bets. But I'm telling you what, you better not bet against the House Republicans." Johnson is in the middle of a 30-day swing through most competitive districts in America, hedging before the midterm. Noted. At the Supreme Court, Chief Justice John Roberts issued a stay Friday that lets construction continue on the 90,000 square foot White House ballroom while the case proceeds and while the left's collective brain explodes. A district judge had ordered above ground work stopped. Solicitor General D. John Sauer told the court, "There's a 250-person crew working 20 hours a day, 7 days a week. The project's 65% complete." Former Attorney General Bill Barr says the challengers never had standing anyway. Get this, the lower courts let a private nonprofit sue based on one member who walks near the White House once a month and expects to dislike the design. That's what we say. It's not ripe for adjudication, and the person does not have standing. It'll be interesting to see how that one plays out. Overseas, the Jerusalem Post confirms Israel's strike on Abu el-Duhor air base in Syria came after intelligence showed Turkey was moving to install a radar station and air defense system manned by Turkish troops. Then, the cool down. Axios reports Syria's foreign minister met Sunday with the director of Israel's Mossad. Syria acknowledged Turkish officers visited the base days before the strike, calling it training cooperation. Well, Israel drew the line, enforced it, then took the meeting. So we need to watch that space in the days ahead. California Governor Gavin Newsom signed what opponents call the Stop Nick Shirley Act days after taxpayer-funded staffer for a Democrat assemblywoman, a chief of staff making $207,000 a year, crashed the Citizen Journalist Capitol interview with a crude personal attack. Can't tell you what was said, but you've probably seen it online. The bill originally would have criminalized the kind of undercover reporting Shirley used to expose massive fraud schemes in California and Minnesota. Even the Foundation for Individual Rights and Expression warned the Los Angeles Times that laws like this get turned against journalists. Expose the fraud, and Sacramento writes a law about you. Remember that trick. It happened here when I visited daycare and other Somali-owned businesses with former Major League Baseball player John Rocker right here in the heart of Columbus, Ohio's suspected fraud epicenter. I was criticized, castigated, called a racist by progressive bloggers, and what we uncovered was downplayed by the local mainstream press. Now, that fake set of labels peeled right off after, you'll remember, the Daily Wire busted wide open what we cracked, and now the entire country gets to see what we saw. Well, speaking of what was seen, former NBA center Enes Kanter Freedom got ejected from last night's Fever Sky game in Chicago. His offense, sitting courtside in a black t-shirt reading, woman, noun, adult human female, the dictionary. Sky guard Natasha Cloud came at him yelling and pointing during a timeout. Security walked him out, not her, him. When we come back, I'll let you hear how Kanter described the situation. Stay tuned. More of the Windsor Report next for you.
17: This afternoon will be partly sunny and pleasant with a high of 76. Tonight will be mainly clear with a low of 55. Tomorrow is expected to be partly sunny and nice, reaching a high of 80. Wednesday will be pleasant, with sunshine interrupted by clouds at times and a high of 81. Thursday will bring mostly sunny skies and humidity, with a chance of a thundershower in spots and a high of 82. Friday is forecasted to be mostly sunny and nice, with a high of 82. I'm meteorologist Joe Lundberg on 98.9 FM, The Answer.
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0: Welcome back to the Windsor Report from our flagship 98.9 FM, The Answer in Columbus, to everybody streaming coast to coast. Jack Windsor here. First, before we get back to it, the folks who keep the lights on here, the Windsor Report is made possible by our foundational sponsor, Handler Bail Bonds, and my friend, John Handler. 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
0: Yeah, absolutely.
1: Oh, okay.
0: Free of duties and attacks and intervention from the IRGC. Okay, I'm going to direct you to the question first, but I don't want you to answer yet. I just want to flag it for you.
1: Me?
0: On X, at Jack Windsor, the question is, do you agree that Enes Kanter Freedom should have been removed from the WNBA game Sunday after his shirt containing a definition of woman prompted a confrontation with Chicago Sky guard Natasha Cloud? You can vote right now. All right, we're going to go to Kanter, who is describing, in his words, a little bit lengthy, but I think it's important for you to listen, how he views how all this went down with Natasha Cloud as he was there rooting for the Indiana team. And, of course, our friend Sophie Cunningham. Here is Mr. Freedom.
2: What happened tonight?
3: What happened tonight? Good question. So I was literally out there. I mean, I'm obviously a huge fan of basketball, a huge fan of women's basketball. And I was there to watch the game. And I was really excited because I'm a huge fan of the Fevers. And so I was just literally just there to just watch the game. And then first half went amazing. I was having so much fun with my friends and stuff. And then it was towards the end of the third quarter. And Sophie Cunningham shot a three. And I put my hands up to celebrate, right? A couple positions later, Natasha came back and started screaming and yelling and said, she's not going to sleep with you. And I was like, I am not trying to sleep with her. I'm just here to protect women and support her. And then obviously after that, she started yapping and she started to walk towards me. And literally I just got up and then I was like, I'm just here to protect women and that's all, right? And then she started to yell. She started to use some very heavy language. She started to actually cuss. And I was very shocked that there were a lot of kids and there were a lot of teenagers was at that game. And I just cannot believe that she was just cussing and using those F-bombs in front of all these kids. And that is not, I mean, I'm sure like she's loved in Chicago and many kids and idolizing her and stuff, but that's not a WNBA athlete should react, you know? And then anyway, and then after that, the security guy, you know, came and then I was like, listen, you need to leave. I was like, can you please tell me why do I need to leave? They said, look, you just need to leave. And then they literally, I don't want to say they dragged me, but like they pretty much like pushed me to leave the gym. And then after that, I had a conversation with the police officers, which I respect a lot. You know, I was like, listen, and I was just there to protect women.
0: I guess what surprises me right now is that there are people who say that he should have been removed from the WNBA game Sunday. 16%, 83% say no. You heard that in his words. Okay, I'm going to give you my opinion here, and we'll just go ahead and call this today's asinine alert, Alan, because it's pretty damn asinine. Reason number one, this is asinine. The accountability got run in reverse. Kanter sat there in a shirt. Cloud initiated. And by the way, that's not just my characterization. That's the Associated Press account. That's Kanter's account. And you can watch the video. Everybody's seen it. So In any other workplace in America, the employee who charges at a customer usually gets the talking to. Am I wrong there?
1: No.
0: But in the WNBA, the customer gets the door. The employee gets a statement of solidarity from her head coach.
1: Well, we had the two young ladies get escorted out, right?
0: What, 2 weeks? Yeah, they got yelled at.
1: Yeah.
0: Cussed at.
1: Yeah.
0: By a co-owner of a team.
1: And other fans, yeah.
0: If your league's product can be derailed by Webster's Dictionary, the shirt, ladies and gentlemen, is not the problem. Alan, you want to say something? Go on.
1: Isn't he one of the ones pretending to be a female to get into the NBA or WNBA? Isn't he?
0: We're going to get there.
1: Okay,
0: yep.
1: Okay.
0: Reason number two, after the game, Cloud skipped the media, but posted that trans people, quote, will always be protected by me, end quote. Protected? Protected from what exactly? Nobody in that arena was threatened. No trans player, by the way, is in the WNBA. That's according to the league's account of their history. The threat she rose to vanquish is what? A definition printed on a cotton t-shirt worn by a guy in a seat. Think about that. So when protection means shouting down a word from a dictionary, was the word in danger? I mean, again,
1: was it spelled wrong?
0: I'm not even going to go down that road. I would like to see her have a spelling contest. Reason number three, and this is where the league earns its own asinine alert. So let's give him one. Why was, to your point, Cantor wearing a shirt at all? Because he and Royce White, another former NBA player, declared for the 2027 WNBA draft, specifically to force the league to answer one question. Can men who identify as women play in your league, yes or no? It's a women's league. It's one question. And what did the WNBA do? Commissioner Kathy Engelbert sent out a note saying a task force of team presidents and general managers would discuss it. Task force. To determine whether the W in WNBA means anything. The league that ejected a man over the definition of woman cannot tell you whether that definition governs its own draft. Alan, does it get any more asinine than that? I didn't think so. Stick around. State Senator Andrew Brenner next.
4: With SRN News, I'm Bob Agnew in Washington. The Trump administration is launching a new economic campaign against Iran.
5: Treasury Secretary Scott Bessent is announcing a major new sanctions effort targeting the Iranian regime.
6: Today, we are launching Operation Economic Outcast to foreclose every other option available to the Iranian regime. Beginning today, the actions of Treasury and other agencies will tighten the noose and block every potential source of revenue that funds the IRGC and the evil Iranian regime.
5: The move expands the administration's financial pressure campaign as Iran's currency continues to collapse. Willie Nelson, The White House.
4: Commercial shipping through the Strait of Hormuz is increasing, signaling that Iran's ability to control the vital waterway may be slipping away.
7: More than 80% of liquid cargoes reportedly used an Oman-backed internationally authorized route that Iran rejects or traveled with tracking systems disabled. Ships are using the U.S.-backed Omani route to bypass Iran's transit fee demands while hugging Oman's coast and disabling tracking systems to reduce the risk of Iranian interference, a security approach backed by the Trump administration. The increase includes oil tankers, a development that could ease supply concerns and put downward pressure on energy prices. John Scott reporting.
4: Speaking with reporters outside the White House, U.S. Trade Representative Jameson Greer said the new Canada tariffs cover 0.06% of U.S. consumption.
8: This is something where we don't actually expect a huge impact. I mean, the Canadian situation may be different for them. I know they view it differently, of course, and that's fine. But for the U.S. small business, for the U.S. manufacturer, for the U.S. worker, you know, this is a way for us actually to try to get wine and spirits back on the shelves in Canada. It's a way to make sure that our small dairy farmers who have had very limited access into Canada for a long time.
4: On Wall Street right now, the Dow is up 153 points. This is SRN News.
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0: This is the Windsor Report. Heard across the heartland, streaming everywhere on Rumble at the Jack Windsor. I'm Jack Windsor, and I've got a guest standing by who read the fine print a United States senator hoped you'd skip. 1 minute. First, a message for Ohio parents. 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But Google and Apple, they think they know better. They're pushing Bill 175, they wrote in California, that lets big tech off the hook and cuts parents out. Learn more. Go to owlr.org. That's owl with an r.org. Then tell your senator to back Senate Bill 167 because California's solutions are wrong for Ohio's kids. Yesterday morning on Meet the Press, Senator Chris Van Hollen told the country that customers on the PJM electric grid, that's your grid if you're in Ohio and all are part of 13 total states, spent $28 billion, quote, subsidizing data centers. Sounds like a great reason to feel outrage. I get it. That's what it's designed to do. But my next guest read the receipts and wrote something yesterday that says, hold on, before you blame the new guy in town, that is data centers, check what the politicians did to power plants that used to keep your lights on. Who checked those receipts? State Senator Andrew Brenner, Republican from Delaware County, representing Ohio's 19th Senate District. Senator, welcome back to the show. How's your Monday?
15: Well, Jack, my Monday is going quite well. I was at the State House today for a Joint Agency on Rule Review Committee, which lasted 4 full minutes. So,
0: oh, wow.
15: We're keeping an eye on our agencies. In this case, there wasn't anything controversial. But to your listeners, I also sit on the Public Utilities Committee, and I've been on the Energy and Public Utilities Committee for the Ohio Senate for basically almost the last 8 years. So I know a little bit about what's going on here, especially with what triggered me yesterday morning when I'm watching Meet the Press. And Chris Van Hollen is making just outrageous statements, which the other side is getting away with.
0: Yeah. And listen, I'm going to just call it what it is. This is a topic that both sides get emotional and heated about. And frankly, I think there's a lot of predetermined thinking and response, right? And I hope we can kind of slow down and look at where we are and where we need to go and how we get there. So let's start with the headline. When Senator Van Hollen says PJM customers spent $28 billion, quote, subsidizing data centers, where does that money actually go? Who cashes those checks? And what pissed you off about that?
15: Well, first of all, this is the $28 billion which is required for model estimating for data center demand to handle it within the pricing within the PJM capacity auction. So for your listeners, PJM handles the energy grid for the Mid-Atlantic through Ohio in the Chicago area. I don't know why it was around Chicago, probably a utility company around Chicago. But so there's a bunch of states in this. I think about 13 states, if I recall, are in it. And so what's going on is they're trying to estimate how much demand is coming so that they can build it into how much generation is needed to cover that. And the $28 billion is a figure of projection of what the grid needs to handle the demand. Now, whether it's a data center or let's say a new manufacturing plant such as Intel comes into the area and eventually opens up, they're going to be demand on the grid. Now, that's not to say that Intel or the data centers are suddenly getting subsidized. They're not. They're actually paying the utilities the money to transmit, generate, transmit, and deliver this energy. But this is what is projected. So when he says this, people think that, well, that's money out of my pocket to pay a utility company. That isn't what's going on. This is just the market forces themselves as to what is needed to cover the cost of the incoming demand.
0: And it seems like there's a whole other half of this story or equation that didn't get mentioned. Walk America through the other half. For example, what did Maryland do to its own power plants and when, and why does that matter?
15: Thank you, Jack. So I sit on the, I was at the time, it was the Energy and Public Utilities Committee. This was about 4 years ago. PJM came in and testified before the committee, and I think they testified before the Energy Committee within the last 6 months. What they did is they came in and told us what was going on. So Maryland, the state of Maryland, the state of New Jersey, a lot of Democrats, progressives control those state houses, were pushing to eliminate all of the fossil fuel capacity. And this has been going on for a decade at least. So, I mean, this is not, but within the last 4 years, they testified and told us this. So, and they were replacing it with wind turbines out in, you know, whether it's the Chesapeake Bay or off of the coast of Maryland or New Jersey, and solar panels. And what they've been doing is they've been shutting down all the coal plants. Bottom line is they're eliminating, you know, thousands of megawatts.

0: that they couldn't do it. And PJM determined that closing those plants would jeopardize the reliability of the grid. And so customers are now paying $180 million annually to keep those coal plants operating because they didn't get their act together and get these alternative forms of fuel in place. And whatever you say about global warming or, you know, climate change or whatever, that's not even relevant here to some degree. This has to do with the fact that they shut down plants and then they didn't get the new ones built in time. That is causing every consumer's bill to go up in the whole grid.
1: That's right.
0: And our area especially is seeing an increase. And so people are blaming the data centers. Well, the data centers are coming in and they're going to demand energy just like a new Kroger shopping center or a new manufacturing plant or a new subdivision. But you've got to have the generation, you have to have the distribution and supply and everything. And that's what PJM is supposed to be regulating or overseeing is this capacity. And we in Maryland specifically, through their own actions, have impacted the whole region. And that includes people here in Ohio. And here in Ohio, we're like, wait a minute, why are we building more gas turbine plants? We're the Saudi Arabia of natural gas.
1: Yep.
0: We should be doing that. So this is what's causing this. So they're blaming data centers, but it could be anything.
1: So only about a minute and a half here, but I need to remind listeners, we talk about economics a lot on this show. Senator Brenner, you understand economics very well. And so you have this double whammy going on, but nobody's talking about the second whammy. I mean, when you increase demand, so the demand curve shifts, it increases, but you simultaneously decrease supply and the supply curve shifts backwards, your prices go up. That's called economics 101. Only about 45 seconds here. I'll just tease it here. We'll spend 45 seconds on it. We'll come back and open up on it next segment. But when there's one grid, 13 states, whether it's Maryland, Illinois, when they retire dependable generation, which is shifting that supply curve back, that shows up on our bills, right? And I guess the real quick answer in 30 seconds, is there something we can do statewide?
0: Well, yes. And
1: Okay.
0: what we've been doing, and I can talk in your next segment, is find new ways of generating energy here
1: Yep.
0: and making sure that these large investments can cover their own energy needs. And I can talk to you about that next.
1: Next. Talking with State Senator Andrew Brenner, Republican from Delaware, represents Senate District 19. And when we come back, we are going to talk about that. Is Ohio making it easy for companies to plug into power? And are we requiring that they pay for their own energy? All that and more next. Stick around.
2: This afternoon will be partly sunny and pleasant with a high of 76. Tonight will be mainly clear with a low of 55. Tomorrow is expected to be partly sunny and nice, reaching a high of 80. Wednesday will be pleasant, with sunshine interrupted by clouds at times and a high of 81. Thursday will bring mostly sunny skies and humidity, with a chance of a thundershower in spots and a high of 82. Friday is forecasted to be mostly sunny and nice, with a high of 82. I'm meteorologist Joe Lundberg on 98.9 FM, The Answer.
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4: 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And be sure to tune in on Wednesdays for her segment, The Brenner Brief. You're locked into the Windsor Report, America. Jack Windsor here with State Senator Andrew Brenner, Republican Ohio's 19th District. And if you just joined us, you missed him explaining where $28 billion actually went. Spoiler alert, it's not where the senator who was on Meet the Press yesterday said, talking about a U.S. senator, not Mr. Brenner himself. So, Senator, let's get back down to this question. We're on one grid, 13 states, so Maryland and Illinois. They retire dependable energy generation, and then they get the double whammy of demand going up. So when that happens, what happens to an Ohio family's bill? And can any single state, that is, can Ohio protect itself from other states' bad energy choices?
5: Well, thank you, Jack. We can do our best to protect ourselves from other energy created problems from other states. And in doing so, we pass our own laws here to try to mitigate what's going on in other states. And that actually happened a year and a half ago. I was thinking it was a year, I got my ear mixed up, but we actually did this in 2025. Representative Roy Klopfenstein, he introduced a bill called House Bill 15, and we passed it overwhelmingly. I think it passed the Senate unanimously. I think it passed the House with only a couple people voting no on it. And what it allowed is it encourages new power generation by lowering the personal property tax or tangible personal property tax on their new energy production. So if you're natural gas, nuclear, renewable storage, or any of those, the tax rate was so high that it discouraged generation here in Ohio. We lowered that starting in the tax year 2027. It actually even ended the coal subsidies that were put in under House Bill 6 for coal-fired plants, because there was actually a subsidy in there. It did some other things to help out consumers, and it did things to allow manufacturers or data centers to be able to, under certain conditions, be able to build their own power generation and supply it for themselves. So if you have a big AI facility that takes literally, or, you know, let's use Intel, because I remember touring that.
4: Yeah.
5: That one plant alone, if those fiber or those plants go into place, the wafer plants, they're going to take as much power as 600,000 homes. But if they can generate their own power through natural gas turbine plants, they can actually cover their own costs, not impact other consumers by having higher demand, and they could theoretically sell their excess energy back to the grid. So this was a bill that passed with bipartisan wide support. It put some other things in there too, for some tax credits for schools, for solar, you know, and high efficiency energy stuff. So these are some things that we as a state already did, and nobody wants to talk about, especially the other side of the aisle, are not mentioning the fact that we've already done this kind of stuff. We even already pulled back all these things. You know, I know that Senator Husted is getting beat up because of House Bill 6. I'm sorry. That was actually designed originally, and whether you agree with Larry Householder or not, we were concerned that the two nuke plants were going to be shut down and there would be nothing there to subsidize or replace them at the time. That was like 10 years ago. And all those subsidies are gone anyway. The state undid that several years ago, and so that's not even in existence. What we have put into place now, the ability to be able to generate more power here, and if you have power generated here, that helps out the market, it helps out the consumer, and it will ultimately lead to lower utility bills.
4: Yeah, less red tape is better for consumers. So help me here, I want to make sure I get this correct, and if it's not correct, please fact check me. I believe Ohio already requires large data centers to commit to 85% of their contracted power for 12 years. And the tech companies are fighting that rule, I think, at the Supreme Court of Ohio level right now. Did Ohio get it right? And what happens to families' bills if this is upheld? And then maybe the flip side of that, if it isn't?
5: Well, I think if it's upheld and we go with what we're doing, Ohio will have fixed the issue that most people are complaining about and concerned, and rightfully so. I mean, I don't want to see, I've got my own electric bills have gone up, but I think that will solve it. But additionally, to let your listeners know, the General Assembly passed in the state budget the ability to put sales tax back on these data centers going forward. And Governor DeWine administration, Governor DeWine vetoed that language. So, you know, for the people that said that they're being, you know, subsidized, you know, I'm not sure. I think that should be a good policy discussion. But, you know, that was also there. So that's a possibility that we could go back and override the governor before the end of the General Assembly.
4: Yeah, that was going to be my
5: question. That would create more sales tax revenue for the state to help cover costs, but that would be just another way of raising taxes. And I'm not really sure that necessarily benefits the consumer, but at least the state would get money that could be used to maybe offset property taxes. So I think that's something that needs to be part of the discussion.
4: So listen, there are a lot of theories and fears regarding data centers. I get it. I'm not going to weigh in on that right now. But what I'm hearing is through House Bill 15, we said, look, we want to make it cheaper for you to generate power here if you're a company. And by the way, we have tremendous supply of natural gas. We talk a lot about nuclear. It still has some marketing issues, I think. Nuclear is a great opportunity, though. And then maybe we do make sure that the sales tax is reassessed then on those places. But we're solving a lot of the issues. So I guess minute and a half here, I guess this will be the last question for today, and we can certainly extend the discussion at a future time. Senator, it's the question I think every listener, whether they're in Delaware County where you are or the state of Delaware, they're asking this 5 years from now, is the family's electric bill cheaper and more reliable than today? And what do we need to do to get there?
5: Well, I'll use my economics term from college, all else being equal. So in other words, you know, the $40 trillion in national debt doesn't have an impact on it, which I believe it does.
4: Yeah.
5: I believe the policies that we've been putting in place here in Ohio will lead to lower electric costs down the road. It'll be in the next year, two, three, four, and 5 years. But I think you will see increased supply. You will see an ability for the big demand customers to be able to generate their own supply as well, so they're not demanding from the grid. So all these things that are coming into play, and also the ability to be able to build generation here in Ohio cheaper than our surrounding states, will be able to give Ohio a competitive advantage and a consumer advantage in the long run. And I think that the policies that have been put into place, I'm going to say a lot of my colleagues have worked very hard on these issues. I've got to give it, you know, Chairman Chavez, Chairman Wilken of the Energy and Senate Energy Committee and Senate Public Utilities Committee have done a lot of work on these issues. And I have to say, we've got a lot of these bills, you know, the bill sponsors like Representative Roy Klopfenstein. They've done a great job of helping with this framework together. Consumers will be better off. Businesses will be better off. And I think that we are solving these issues now and going forward.
4: State Senator Andrew Brenner, the post, by the way, is on his Facebook page. Every number in it checks out. Get over there and check it out. Senator, thanks for doing the homework and thanks for bringing it here first.
5: My pleasure, Jack. Thank you for having me on.
4: Stick around. Full hour of the Windsor Report on the other side of this.
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8: News this hour from Town Hall. I'm Keith Peters in Washington. Treasury Secretary Scott Bessent announced the most sweeping sanctions in U.S. history aimed at pressuring Iran to reopen the Strait of Hormuz and end the ongoing war. Correspondent Bernie Bennett reports.
9: Bessent warned any state or entity intent on continuing financial support of Iran.
10: Every country has a defined timeline to shut down activities we have identified. If they do not take action, we will do so unilaterally through Treasury authorities.
9: And he gave an example of what he meant.
10: Every branch of Bank Mellie must be shuttered and dark.
9: The secretary says Treasury is working with the military and the intelligence community to carry out President Trump's strategy. Bernie Bennett in Washington.
8: The United States and Canada have fallen deeper into a trade war. New tariffs are expected to raise prices for products in both countries. Each side is blaming the other for the collapse of negotiations in Washington late Friday. At a shipbuilding event, Canadian Prime Minister Mark Carney said the U.S. trade deal fell through in the end.
11: We did make some progress in recent weeks. In the end, that momentum reversed. And we could not accept what the U.S. offered, nor could we give what they asked. And by standing up for our values and focusing on what we can control, we will build.
8: President Trump said ridiculously high tariffs imposed by Canada on American farmers and farm products have made life impossible for farmers who we call great American patriots. A wildfire that exploded in size in Reno, Nevada over the weekend has forced authorities to urge more than 90,000 residents to leave their neighborhoods. Videos show some homes have already been destroyed. On Wall Street, the Dow up by 140 points, the NASDAQ dropped 200. More at townhall.com.
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8: Russia is facing a growing gasoline crisis as the war with Ukraine hits its domestic economy. Correspondent Ken Lorman reports.
13: Reports say fuel is available at just 28% of Russian gas stations after Ukrainian strikes damaged more than half of the country's refining capacity. Long lines rationing, poor quality gasoline, and fights at pumps are being reported even in Moscow. While Vladimir Putin calls the crisis non-critical, authorities are reportedly arresting or fining citizens who publicly complain, raising concerns about an even tougher winter ahead. Ken Lorman reporting.
8: European leaders joined President Volodymyr Zelensky in Kyiv for the 35th anniversary of Ukraine's Independence Day, while Russia's invasion, which began in 2022, pushed on. News and analysis at townhall.com. From Washington, I'm Keith Peters reporting.
14: Tonight, expect mainly clear skies with a low of 55. Tomorrow's looking partly sunny and nice with a high of 80. Tomorrow night will be clear to partly cloudy with a low of 58. As we move into Wednesday, expect pleasant conditions with sunshine occasionally interrupted by clouds and a high of 81. Thursday brings mostly sunny skies but becomes humid with a chance of a thundershower in spots with a high of 82. I'm meteorologist Jason Caterina on 98.9 FM, The Answer.
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4: Welcome back, America, to the Windsor Report, the show where we read the documents so you never have to take anybody's word for anything, including mine. 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
19: It's time to look a little deeper. 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
4: You're going to have to stick with me here, because one thing that I want to make sure we do anytime we investigate, bust a bias, is give you the receipts and that we are very clear and accurate about what is said, what isn't said, and that we're not connecting dots that don't need to be connected. But there's a lot here. So I'm going to unpack some of it. You're going to go, well, wait a minute, but just stick with me. Because everyone in America has a theory about the Fauci documents. Almost nobody has read them. So we are combining and reading them, all of them. The 2021 emails obtained under the Freedom of Information Act. The diary pages released this summer by Senator Rand Paul. The released phone texts, 8,405 pages. And we went looking for one thing this weekend. Ohio. Here's what we found in order in which it matters, I think, but we might learn more. First, Dr. Amy Acton, the health director who closed this state, and she did it based on a bogus projection. She does not appear anywhere, not in the emails, not the diaries, not the released texts, nothing that we've seen yet. Dr. Bruce Vanderhoff, nowhere. Senator John Husted, lieutenant governor through the whole pandemic, nowhere. Governor Mike DeWine appears once. One April 2020 email chain we've talked about on this show, and that chain is worth talking about for a few minutes. Dr. Peter Kilmarks, an NIH official at the Fogarty International Center, was pushing something called the U.S. COVID-19 Response Corps. Bulk federal hiring, including evacuated Peace Corps volunteers, that was designed to be deployed to state and local health departments that asked for them. On April 5th, 2020, Kilmarks wrote to a working group that it was, quote, time to reach out to national, state, and local authorities and opinion leaders to encourage implementation and, this is what's interesting to me, create demand. Then came the list. Republicans who will be most interested and helpful: Baker in Massachusetts, DeWine in Ohio, Hogan in Maryland. And then, of course, the Democrats: Cuomo, Pritzker, Newsom, Whitmer, Inslee. Both parties, 8 governors total, and Ohio's governor is on that list. Now, we can draw a lot of conclusions, but you have to ask yourself, what made Dr. Kilmarks finger Mike DeWine and say, that guy's going to be helpful? I can't give you that context yet. Now, Kilmarks never emailed Fauci directly. A colleague, Dr. Roger Glass, forwarded the chain to Fauci on April 13th, noting the push was, quote, unrelated to NIH work. Fauci answered that email at 2:03 a.m. on April 14th, copying Kilmarks. CDC Director Robert Redfield, who you'll remember from that time, said kids are not super spreaders, and everybody tried to call him fake and bought and political. And White House Coordinator Deborah Birx, remember that name? And his entire reply was 2 words: great idea. That was it. Two words. Two in the morning. That's the complete documented record of Anthony Fauci's engagement with the only chain in the 8,405 pages that names an Ohio official that we've been able to uncover so far. And now the part you won't hear anywhere else because it cuts against the easy story. The list is bipartisan. There are five Democrat governors on it, and I just read you every name. The same email says state and local authorities, quote, have the lead. So we hear a lot. Well, Trump was pushing this. State and local governments, at least as it relates to this COVID this COVID corps, the state and local entities have the lead. I think it's important to remember that. And that the plan, quote, would not be federalizing the response. And nothing in the record shows the program ever necessarily reached Ohio with federal tentacles. So, by the way, I went looking for a smoking gun, and what I found was call list and a two-word email so far. And I'm telling you that because the people who won't tell you that, the ones who'd read you the three Republican names and then stop, are exactly the people you should also not trust, even if they're on the right. Okay? But here's what the federal record can't contain. I need you to understand that. It can't contain the April 7 email lists outreach already uncovered, the AMA, the ASTHO, and APHA. What in the world is that? Glad you asked. ASTHO is the Association of State and Territorial Health Officials. Ohio's member in April 2020 was Dr. Amy Acton. Whatever passed between that association and Ohio's health department isn't a federal record. Okay? It will never appear in any Fauci release. If it exists, it sits likely in one place, the Ohio Department of Health. So, I sent a formal public records request under Ohio Revised Code to the Ohio Department of Health and the governor's office. Five items. Every communication from the spring of 2020 touching the COVID-19 response corps, ASTHO, kill marks, Fogarty, or the Peace Corps. Director Acton's office, departed employee accounts need to be included. ODH's communications with the governor's office included. Ohio's side of a paper trail that so far only exists in Washington. You see where I'm going with this, Alan? So this morning, here's the good news. Both offices confirmed the receipt. Dan Tierney never emails me, but he emailed me. And at 10:40 this morning, he said, we got it. We're in receipt of it. Okay. And then Ken Gordon, press secretary at the Ohio Department of Health, at about 11:30 this morning said, we got it too. So the clock started the moment those confirmations landed in my inbox. And I will report every tick of it right here. But am I confident they will deliver? No. And I'll tell you exactly why. Catherine Hewig, I know Catherine personally. She's an Ohio researcher. She spent the pandemic documenting the state's COVID data. She asked ODH under revised code section 149.43 for spreadsheets of the state's own death and vaccination numbers. She felt like there was conflating. And by the way, there was. ODH refused to honor that record request, called the request too broad, said producing it would mean creating a new record. And last September, the Supreme Court of Ohio actually sided with the department. The letter of the law won, but I'm going to say this, and it's my opinion, and you're not going to change it. The spirit of the law lost. So I tried to write my request to close every little door that they tried to close on her. Existing records described precisely electronic delivery, legal authority demanded in writing if they withhold anything. So just remember, chaos is the strategy, control is the goal, freedom is the target. And some people are pulling the puppet strings knowingly, and others are just useful idiots. And freedom runs on records the government would rather you never read. So, America, it starts today. I asked, and whatever they say, I will report. And every week until they answer, because no answer is a story too, right? When we come back, The two people whose word closed America's schools were in private accusing each other of playing politics with the data. The Burks entries are next on the Windsor Report.
20: This afternoon will be partly sunny and pleasant with a high of 76. Tonight will be mainly clear with a low of 55. Tomorrow is expected to be partly sunny and nice, reaching a high of 80. Wednesday will be pleasant, with sunshine interrupted by clouds at times and a high of 81. Thursday will bring mostly sunny skies and humidity, with a chance of a thundershower in spots and a high of 82. Friday is forecasted to be mostly sunny and nice, with a high of 82. I'm meteorologist Joe Lundberg on 98.9 FM, The Answer.
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32: 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Breaking news. Supreme Court pauses lower court ruling on Trump's mail-in voting order. More on that later. It's the Windsor Report, drive time in Ohio, truth time everywhere else. Jack Windsor with you, Alan Rogers on the other side of the glass, keeping us online and on time. And this next document, this next foray into the truth, reads a little bit like a workplace drama, except the workplace ran your life for 2 years. 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Okay, what I'm about to quote comes from diary entries released by Senator Rand Paul, Anthony Fauci's diaries. Fauci, you'll remember, invoked the Fifth Amendment and declined to answer questions about the entries at a July 29th Senate hearing, but did say his diaries had been released during the hearing. He called it essentially part of a witch hunt that was orchestrated by Senator Rand Paul. So those are the facts. Now, some of the things in the documents. The entry I want to focus on is dated June 20th, 2020. Dr. Fauci writes that somebody leaked that he and Dr. Deborah Birx had advised against a Tulsa rally, that reporters were texting him before the task force meeting even ended, and he names them, John Carl, Nora O'Donnell, Jim Sciutto, and then he turns to his colleague, and I'm going to quote the page as it's written, typos and all. I'm getting progressively disillusioned with Deborah Birx. She is happy talking the increased cases and the VP who is desperately looking for good news listeners to her and actually thinks that things are going well when, in fact, 13 states are clearly having surges of cases. So he writes that she is underplaying 13 states, quote, on fire, that she pushed to skip clinical trials, quote, forget the trial. We need to do this on EUAs. Now, do you remember what EUAs were? Emergency use authorizations. But she was pitching that for plasma and steroids in nursing homes. And then the sentence that really stopped me. Clearly, she's trying to provide Trump with his October surprise. So the science just crossed over to political science, in my view. So let's go back to that point in time, June of 2020. Your schools were closed. Your businesses were throttled. Your church had a capacity limit, if it was even open. And you were told every day from the podium that a unified scientific consensus demanded all of it. The science is settled. Remember that? Our governor said that. Acton said it, and they parroted it back and forth. And if you argued with the self-described science, Anthony Fauci, you were deemed a science denier, dumb, a Trumper, an anti-masker, an anti-vaxxer, and more. Meanwhile, per these released pages, the two people at the top of the consensus were privately accusing each other of playing politics with the data. He says she's cooking the outlook for the vice president. She's pushing to get emergency use authorization for plasma and steroids. There was no unified room.
4: This is the second time we've seen that. Remember? They were talking originally about how there could be a real risk for women who were pregnant taking the jab. They pretended there was consensus. There wasn't. And they're doing the same thing here. There was a room full of people who didn't trust each other, and a country ordered to trust all of them at once. Sit with that for just one damn minute. Now, the Ohio note, June 2020, the month of this entry, is the same month Ohio's courts were reviewing Director Acton's orders and Governor Mike DeWine announced she was stepping down. Same weeks. Could be a timeline coincidence. But three perception points before anybody clips this segment out of context, and I know that many of you are watching it, and you will because you do it all the time. Thank you for promoting the show, regardless of how you promote it. One, there's no single thing called the Fauci documents. There are three separate sets. The 2021 emails obtained under FOIA, and in 2026, there are the diary releases and the phone, which is 34,000 plus texts, of which the public has seen just a handful of screenshots. So different sources, different reliability. And when I quote, I'm going to tell you which one. Okay, fair. And then two, on the contempt question, the Senate committee voted 8-5 on August 6th to hold Fauci in contempt. That's one of the big stories right now, and referred it to the Justice Department. And Senator Paul hand delivered the referral the same day. Fauci has not been charged. Okay. The DOJ has made no decision, and referred is the word. That's it. Three, I will not characterize what's in the 34,000 texts nobody has seen. And neither should anyone else on your radio. So right now, this is what we know. And Alan, trying to be discerning and fair-minded, not being political, there's a lot of backroom dickering, which I think is probably common when you're deciding policy, when you're in the public spotlight and there's a pandemic. But what I think is unforgivable about all of this is that when private individuals like me, who read the medical journals, who looked at the data sets, who studied what was going on and had questions that were legitimate, that Ohioans were also asking, when I asked those questions, I was passed off as a conspiracist.
0: Well,
4: here's the top of the food chain struggling with the same thing, Alan.
0: I know. We're just peasants. We're just pawns in the game of life there for them.
4: Well, look, the way that you hold power accountable is this way. And we are going to continue to do it. Why? Not because I want to kick a dead horse, but because if you don't tell history accurately, it will repeat itself. And nobody wants a repeat of 2020.
1: I'm Keith Peters in Washington. Treasury Secretary Scott Bessent announced the most sweeping sanctions in U.S. history, aimed at pressuring Iran to reopen the Strait of Hormuz and end the ongoing war. Correspondent Bernie Bennett reports.
2: Bessent warned any state or entity intent on continuing financial support of Iran.
3: Every country has a defined timeline to shut down activities we have identified. If they do not take action, we will do so unilaterally through Treasury authorities.
2: And he gave an example of what he meant.
3: Every branch of Bank Mellon must be shuttered and dark.
2: The secretary says Treasury is working with the military and the intelligence community to carry out President Trump's strategy. Bernie Bennett in Washington.
1: The United States and Canada have fallen deeper into trade wars. New tariffs are expected to raise prices for products in both countries. Each side is blaming the other for the collapse of negotiations in Washington late Friday. At a shipbuilding event, Canadian Prime Minister Mark Carney says the U.S. trade deal fell through in the end.
5: We did make some progress in recent weeks. In the end, that momentum reversed, and we could not accept what the U.S. had offered, nor could we give what they asked. And by standing up for our values and focusing on what we can control, we will build.
1: President Trump said ridiculously high tariffs imposed by Canada on American farmers and farm products have made life impossible for farmers who he called great American patriots. A wildfire that exploded in size in Reno, Nevada over the weekend has forced authorities to urge more than 90,000 residents to leave their neighborhoods. Videos show some homes have already been destroyed. On Wall Street, a mixed day as the Dow was up by 140 points, but the Nasdaq dropped 200. This is SRN News.
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0: Welcome back to the Windsor Report. I'm Jack Windsor. That's Alan Rogers. You're here. That's the most important part. Thank you for sharing your drive time with me and letting us ride shotgun. Some breaking news to get to, but first, I need to tell you Ohio parents about Senate Bill 167. It is the App Store Accountability Act, and it puts you in charge of the apps your teen downloads. Polls show 80% of Ohio parents support it. It's a no-brainer. But Google and Apple, they think they know better. They're pushing Bill 175 instead. They wrote in California that lets big tech off the hook and, of course, cuts parents out. Go to owlr.org, that's owl with an R.org, and tell your senator to back Senate Bill 167 because California's solutions are wrong for Ohio's kids. Some breaking news, Alan, didn't plan on covering today, but it's important that we do. The Supreme Court ruled today to pause a lower court's order that blocked key directives from President Donald Trump's executive order to restrict mail-in voting for the midterm elections in November. This comes from Just the News, reported by Misty Saveri. The executive order issued in March of this year directed the Department of Homeland Security to compile lists of eligible voters nationwide on a state-by-state basis and seeks to block the U.S. Postal Service from delivering absentee ballots to voters not on state-approved rolls. Kind of makes sense, doesn't it? Why would you want to deliver an absentee ballot to somebody not on the voter roll? That's called risk mitigation, folks. The Supreme Court's ruling comes after nearly two dozen states sued to block the order. And a federal judge in June barred the Trump administration from implementing provisions related to the mail-in ballots and the state citizenship list for the November midterms in the states that sued. The Supreme Court did not rule on the legality of Trump's executive order, but opposed the timing of the legal challenge. I'm going to put an asterisk here and add a little bit of commentary. This is the same kind of stuff, Alan, that we saw in 2020. 11th hour changes, contests. This is a squeaky clean idea. Quote, the court's disposition of this application does not mean that any measure taken by the government to implement the order will necessarily be lawful. On that score, time will tell, the court wrote. But the order itself does not harm the states, so the district court lacked jurisdiction to bar the government from trying to implement it. For the reasons discussed, that injunction is likely to irreparably harm the government if it remains in place while the appellate process runs its course. That is a wise judicial decision. What harm falls on anybody when you stop sending absentee ballots to people who are not credentialed registered voters?
1: Disenfranchisement, man. You're oppressing the vote, man.
0: I know. Those cheaters are just, they're going to be deterred from voting.
1: My dead grandma can't vote now, doggone it.
0: And that's in my last will and testament, which, by the way, I am working on. I want to make sure that when I am dead, I am not registered as a Democrat to vote.
1: Oh, okay. I was going to say that you could vote. Okay.
0: Yeah. Okay. Go ahead, Alan, because I have some more breaking news. I know you want to add some more to this.
1: Nothing. You know, it's very smart. It's just like, how does this not make sense? How does this not make sense to the person with some brain cells still functioning?
0: I'm trying to come up with something that is comparable. But just think about your health information or your bank information. Imagine if we wanted security safeguards to be lax with our medical information or our banking information. Do you understand the upheaval and outrage that you would hear from both sides of the spectrum? Why do we treat election integrity like it's something that we should just ignore? Well, you know the answer. I'm kind of rhetorically asking. But
1: because they have mastered the art of oppression and oppressing the vote.
0: Yes.
1: Yeah, they've mastered the language. Again, we talk about that all the time.
0: Yep.
1: How the left
0: co-opt
1: the language.
0: Mm-hmm. Mm-hmm. Listen, you can put varnish on a turd, but it doesn't make it a Snickers bar.
1: Ah.
0: You know? I mean, and I like Snickers bars, but I'm not going to eat crap and call it a candy bar. Okay, this one out of East Palestine, Ohio, disturbing. San Francisco 49ers owner John, goes by Jed York, was found guilty of two misdemeanors today in Columbiana County Municipal Court, a day after a human trafficking task force arrested him at a mobile home park in East Palestine. York, 46, pleaded no contest to disorderly conduct and possessing criminal tools. He did not admit guilt. The court found him guilty on both counts. You go, well, how did that happen? Well, we're going to lay that out now. Court documents allege York answered an advertisement on a website known for prostitution in Columbiana County, arranged to pay $140 for sexual activity, and then drove to the meeting location. A task force agent determined York had the cell phone used to set up the encounter, according to documents. The basis for the criminal tools count came from that, from the cell phone. And they say he set up the deal on the cell phone. The California Post reported the document contents, and NBC Sports cited that reporting. Now, York was charged first with engaging in prostitution under Ohio Revised Code Section 2907.231, a first-degree misdemeanor. Prosecutors amended that count to disorderly conduct, a fourth-degree misdemeanor, at Monday's arraignment. So prosecutors brought it down immediately.

0: State Route 170. That's according to police reports that were released to other members of the press. The report says the department assisted the task force and nothing more, and that police have referred all questions to the task force, which had not answered media inquiries as of Monday afternoon. But the Ohio Press Network, through yours truly, requested all pertinent documentation from the Ohio Attorney General's office. Incident and investigative reports, arrest and booking records, body camera footage, the underlying charging documents, among other records. Why did I go to the Ohio Attorney General's office? Because I called the Mahoning County Chief Deputy Jeffrey C. Allen, and he directed me there. The National Football League said today it is aware of the matter and will review it under the personal conduct policy, which covers owners. The 49ers, as of the time we went to air, had not commented. They may have. I'll look over the break. York was born in Youngstown, graduated from Cardinal Mooney High School. He is the son of 49ers co-chairs Denise DeBartolo York and John York, and the nephew of former owner Edward J. DeBartolo Jr. He has run the team as CEO since 2008 and became principal owner in March 2024.
1: Are the DeBartolos Ohioans?
0: They are Youngstown, Ohio folks. In fact, we were in the Mahoning Valley, I want to say Boardman. We were at Boardman High School last year. One of our daughters was competing in a contest up there. And I remember driving, can't remember what road I was on. It was one of the main drags. And I looked up and there was the San Francisco 49ers logo. And my mind is one of those where if I see anything sports, catches my attention. Well, they have a building in the Mahoning Valley. So yes, the DeBartolos are, by the way, rumor has it, and this is rumor, scuttlebutt, when Amy Acton's mom talked in 2020 that Amy Acton's dad has ties to the DeBartolo family. So, but that's just scuttlebutt, can't prove it. Interesting parallel, though, or tie into the story.
2: This afternoon will be partly sunny and pleasant with a high of 76. Tonight will be mainly clear with a low of 55. Tomorrow is expected to be partly sunny and nice, reaching a high of 80. Wednesday will be pleasant, with sunshine interrupted by clouds at times and a high of 81. Thursday will bring mostly sunny skies and humidity, with a chance of a thundershower in spots and a high of 82. Friday is forecasted to be mostly sunny and nice, with a high of 82. I'm meteorologist Joe Lundberg on 98.9 FM, The Answer.
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0: rounding third and heading home. Welcome back to the final segment, America. This is the Windsor Report, and this is President Donald Trump, who issued a major warning to American schools about an hour ago. I'm going to go to cut four.
1: He stopped it. Every public school in America is now on notice that if they tell a child that they're trapped in the wrong body, they are committing child abuse. And as we remove the far-left extremism from the classroom, we're taking historic action to ensure that every child in America has access to a first-class education.
0: Extremely, extremely refreshing, Alan. And before we get to the part of the show that belongs to your soul and not just the news cycle, I do want to put a bow on the survey question. Of course, the final results are not in, and this is a survey question. It is not a scientific poll, okay? Do you agree that Enes Kanter Friedman should have been removed from the WNBA game? Alan, I'm going to start calling it the NBA Lite because they haven't defined woman. The NBA Lite game Sunday, after his shirt containing a definition of the word woman, prompted a confrontation with Chicago Sky guard Natasha Cloud. And I'm going to start, before I give you the numbers, with the stunning reaction that I have. Mike Mack writes, somebody actually answered yes. Mike, I'm on your team. We are rowing in the same direction in the same boat, buddy. Yes, somebody actually said yes. But right now, Alan, 88% say no. 2.9% are unsure. I just don't get it. I really don't. I don't understand. Men have a penis, women have a vagina, and God created them, men and women. And so I guess if you want to go with your fictitious creation, you might have created it, but God didn't. And I just don't want to be on the team where I'm aligned with a creator that is not the creator and not God, if you understand what I'm getting.
2: XXXY. That is settled science right there.
0: It's pretty binary.
3: Pretty much.
0: But then, of course, you know, they want to talk about the outliers. Well, what about? But what about? What do you?
2: Okay. Yeah, the whataboutisms.
0: The whataboutisms, yeah. So, yeah, we'll see how this one plays out. Still about 22 hours left to weigh in. Get over to X at Jack Windsor, and you can vote. It's been a great show so far today, and I do appreciate all of your feedback. Lots of messages coming in. Quick programming announcement before we get to Above the Fold tomorrow. Congressman Jim Jordan joins us. He hasn't been here in a while. He's going to give us the latest on midterms, what's in the news cycle, what we can expect. I'll tell you, I sense a little more optimism from Republicans this week, and I'm not quite sure. Maybe it's because of the Strait of Hormuz. Maybe it's, I'm not sure, but something feels a little different right now. Alan, you have a thought.
2: Do you think the radical left lunacy has played its card too soon? And people are going, well, what? I can't go along with that.
0: Yeah,
2: I mean, I may not be that smart, but that's crazy.
0: Yeah, I wonder. I wonder. You know,
2: too soon.
0: They may have played their hand too soon. And there's always an October surprise, right? All right, it's time for Above the Fold, the daily devotional. And the reason a lot of you tell me you set your radio reminder for 5:50, and I appreciate that. And by the way, just a quick announcement: I don't deliver these things because I'm perfect and I'm Bible thumping. I deliver these things because I'm imperfect, and my walk through the Bible and my relationship with our Creator has been hands down the best thing in my life. And so why not share that with you? I have a platform, and I want you to share in the hope that I do. The scripture is Psalm 90, verse 17, New International Version. May the favor of the Lord our God rest on us, establish the work of our hands for us. Yes, establish the work of our hands. So for me, Monday is the heaviest planning day of the week. I sat down this morning, five shows to look at and book and plan, stories moving all over the place at the Ohio Press Network, decisions waiting at our other businesses, and there are a few, three kids starting their second week of school and more. And I can build the to-do list and I can work the list and I can do the work. But what I'm reminded is I can't control every outcome. And, you know, I've put in full weeks before, Alan can attest to this, that produced almost nothing that mattered. you work hard, you grind, and you go, what, did we even move the needle forward? And I suspect you have too. Well, Psalm 90 is, I believe, the only psalm attributed to Moses. And most of it is about how short our lives are next to God and eternity. And then it closes with a request: establish the work of our hands. Now, Moses spent 40 years, you'll remember, leading people through the wilderness, doing work that could look pointless in real time and certainly frustrating, right? Even in the short term, it might have looked pointless. And he asked God to make that work count. And so a couple of things this changes for me. I have to remember that prayer comes at the start of the day. If God is the one who establishes the work, then asking him belongs at the front of the day before the plans get produced and the to-do list gets written. Total transparency, I usually reverse that order. I ask him to bless the things once they're already in motion. I'm guilty of that. Second, how you measure the week. The effort is mine. And I often think of this phrase. I picked it up a long time ago. I frankly don't remember where. Work like it depends on you. Pray like it depends on God. Whether the work amounts to anything lasting is ultimately his call. And frankly, that takes a little bit of pressure off. I can put in an honest week and trust him with whatever that adds up to. So here's how I'm going to apply this. And it's simple enough to do in the driveway before you walk in the house tonight or tomorrow before your first meeting. Before you start, ask God about the list and the plans before you work them. Pray Psalm 90:17 over your to-do list. Pray out loud what's listed and what's planned and whether there's a shift that you're showing up for at work, maybe a difficult meeting, homework if you're a college student or an adult college student or a kid listening, or maybe you have a big-time appointment. Submit those things first. And then go work like the list or the shift or the meeting or the homework or the appointment depends on you and believe that God will bless it because you asked him to. That's the important part, Alan. We have to show up and then we have to give up the plan and the list and the things to the Creator because oftentimes, even though we work hard and we study hard, we don't have the oversight, insight of an omnipotent, omniscient, omnipresent God.
2: It gives more importance to the little phrase, from your lips to God's ears.
0: Yeah, man. 100%. 100%. But have hope. We live in a tough world, but man, we have a great God. All right, that's the show, America. Tomorrow at 4:06, the ODH clock keeps ticking. The Ohio Department of Health on that records request. And you'll be the first to know if they say anything. I doubt it's going to happen in a day. Congressman Jim Jordan is here. Hey, thank you for being here today. God bless you, America, and good night.
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5: Welcome to Seculo. It's Monday, August 24th. Will Haynes is in studio. We got some breaking news coming up. CeCe Hiles is going to be joining us with an update on Pastor Saul. But this has to do with the ongoing war in Iran. And you may have thought many times that we were headed towards some sort of resolution, some sort of deal. President Trump threatened what he is calling the economic D-Day. Today, there'll be more announcements on that. But even in anticipation of that, we have seen a massive crash in the economy. Now, a lot of you may be going, I thought probably the economy was crashed in Iran already. So we're going to break that down a little bit, what it means, and also how things are going there to begin with, because in your head, again, you may be picturing things much differently than where they are. At the same time, they put out a new, you know, AI-generated video threatening, again, and putting a bounty, this time, on Barron Trump, obviously the youngest son of President Trump, who, again, is in college now. You know, this is an adult person now. We're not talking about a small kid at this point. But you got to remember, this is what's happening here. We saw that last time that they were teased towards it. And now, months later, one of these really horrific, threatening videos has come out now, again, targeting one of President Trump's children. So, if tensions in Iran were not high to begin with, let's see where they are now. Phone lines are open for you at 1-800-684-3110. I do think we need to take a little bit of a step back and talk about these economic sanctions, what this could look like, but really where things are in Iran to where they could have this sort of downfall economically.
7: That's right. So we're expecting the Secretary of the Treasury, Scott Bessent, to speak at 1 p.m. Eastern time announcing a new round of sanctions. He wrote an opinion piece, an op-ed in the Financial Times, calling it a economic D-Day for Iran. We don't know the specifics of it, but we know that it will be aimed at the countries that have remaining ties, business ties, with the Islamic Republic of Iran. And it says that it will be even third parties that maybe are an intermediary in some of these transactions could also get swept up into this. Because of that, we're seeing Iran's currency hit a record low in anticipation of this announcement by the Secretary of the Treasury, where it has dropped to 2.02 million Iranian rial to one U.S. dollar. Yeah. It was, they have a central bank rate that no one pays. They pay the market rate that has it pegged at 1.5 million rial to the dollar, but it has gone market rate down to 2.02 million rial to $1. And there's a lot of inflation that the people of Iran are dealing with as well as a result of this economic collapse.
5: Ahead of this announcement, President Trump actually just posted on Truth Social, Iran is completely collapsing. Of course, talking economically at this point. But already, look, there are ramifications. Will said other countries like the UAE announced that it was going to suspend trade. Understand, those are big deals when Iran, a big country, and UAE essentially ends up siding with the United States in many ways, saying, hey, we've decided we are no longer going to be a trade partner or sourcing anything or importing anything. That is taking a huge hit to this region. So maybe this is a new way to begin an end of this war. Although it feels like when these threats start rising, again, against now directly calling for bounties against the family of the President of the United States, very scary. It doesn't feel like that sends you to the end of something. It feels like you are just fanning the flames. We'll continue this conversation when we get back. What do you think? 1-800-684-3110. 1-800-684-3110 to have your voice heard on the air today. Also, we're kicking off something special this week here. It's back to school week. That's right. For a lot of kids across the country. Some of you have been in school already, but a lot of them are headed back this week and next week. And we are going to tell you all about the ACLJ's work to protect your students' rights and, of course, your parental rights when your kids re-enter those hallways. Let's chat about it when we get back and more. Maybe you got a question about that, by the way. If you have a child or grandchild, 1-800-684-3110. We'll be right back in just a moment. Of course, support the work of the ACLJ. Your gift is double during back-to-school week. So do it today at aclj.org.
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5: I want to hear from you. Phone lines are open at 1-800-684-3110. The United States threatened an economic D-Day on Iran, and with just that threat alone, it seems like that has come to fruition. So when there have been a lot of threats that have come from the Trump administration that you feel like have been empty threats, this one is a threat that has direct consequences. And those consequences have reflected very, very clearly in the GDP of their entire... It's a collapsing economy. I mean, really, when you look at it, it's pretty horrible to see where it stands right now. And again, a lot of this is because the United States is going to put in what we believe, we're going to know in a few hours, some sanctions on countries dealing with Iran that still have relationships, second or third party dealing with Iran, so much so that got ahead of it. The UAE got ahead of it and said, you know what, we're just going to go ahead and pull our work, our import, our export with Iran. And that, of course, starts things spiraling. Of course, we've done similar situations in Russia. We have those relationships in Cuba where we do not do business with them and we're not allowed to do business with them. Look, I think a lot can be discussed about that, whether that's a good thing or a bad thing in terms of sort of our rights as Americans. But that is truthfully where we are right now. And of course, we are trying to come up with some sort of, and when I say we, I mean what I would assume to be the United States of America, the current administration, to begin an end to this war in Iran. And every time it feels like the heat just gets hotter. This is what happened. Also, is President Trump's son was just threatened directly, put a bounty on his head for $10 million. This is Barron Trump. We knew that this is something they had teased before, but now we've seen the videos that have been released, and they're, you know, they're horrifying, and it's, I'm sure it's scary if you're him or if you're this parent. But this is the reality that we're living in. But we'll know more about these economic sanctions soon. But even beyond that, it's already taking a huge, huge effect.
7: That's right. And when you look at this, also you may be thinking, okay, well, what partners, what trade partners with Iran are already not sanctioned? You know, the fact that the UAE just cut ties with Iran is a big deal, and here's why. The UAE, you would think, okay, then they weren't a part of this conflict, right? If they were still doing trade. No, they were. So it took this long, even since the end of February when this conflict started, till today, for them to say, enough is enough, we're going to stop trading. They, after just 1 month of the conflict, from the end of February to the 1st of April, they had gotten 438 ballistic missiles fired at them from Iran, 2,000 drones, and 19 cruise missiles. That was in that first month of the war. And the numbers will obviously be even higher if you go to today. But it took from February, end of February, beginning of March, until now for them to finally have enough. So a lot of these Gulf countries that are actively a part of this because Iran has been firing at them, a lot of them are still doing business with Iran. So that goes to show that even if it seems like, oh, all of their neighbors have turned against them, not necessarily.
5: No.
7: And a lot of those, like the UAE, they may have sanctions now that could stop them from doing a lot of the business they do with the United States if they don't cut off ties like the UAE. So I think it's important. Sometimes when we think about the conflict, you think it's very this binary choice of if you are in a fight with Iran, you're also not doing business with Iran. That's not necessarily the case. And the proof right there is the UAE. The fact that they had been on the receiving end of a lot of artillery from the Iranians, and yet we're still doing business. So what does this look like? We don't know the details yet of what the Treasury Secretary will be doing, but we know that sanctions have worked before. A lot of us think, okay, shouldn't their economy already be crippled? It is to some extent. But I think these third parties that are even giving it the little bit of a lifeline they still have could now be a turning point, not just for the regime, but you see the people that are dealing with things such as rice up 60%. Prices of beef up more than 150%. They are saying that their GDP will contract more than 5%. So this is a dire situation for the Islamic Republic on the economic front. And if their trading partners dissolve, even if they're firing missiles at them, a lot of them are still trading with them, then they have no more lifelines. Then they are completely isolated. And that is when you could see either an overthrow or something different. You're already starting to see conflicting patterns here, because we know how the IRGC has been running this. But you have the president of Iran saying that we should return to the memorandum of understanding, trying to get ahead of these sanctions.
10: Who is it that said that?
7: This is the Iranian president.
10: Okay. We know that it gets a little confusing, because who's the president, who's running things, who are part of the republic, who are part of the traditional Iranian government. It gets a little heady.
7: And when the negotiating partners have been to the most degree, either at some points, the parliamentary leaders, as well as the president, and other points, it's been the IRGC. That division internally has not gone away. And the fact that we're having the president of Iran call for a return to the memorandum of understanding, we haven't heard anything like that from the IRGC. And that is the strongest kinetic force that the Iranians have. So it'll be interesting to see how that plays out. Is he getting ahead of himself, the president? Is he going to get himself into trouble with the IRGC? All of these things are unknowns. I do agree with a lot of people that are saying, how have we not crippled them thus far? How have we not gotten here? And I think that's a very valid question. I think this didn't have to continue on if we had these tools in our tool belt to get to this point, when the Iranians don't seem like they want to give up. The IRGC has really, really hunkered down and is fighting back in this. If it's not going to be all kinetic and military force, which as of right now is kind of in a gray area, it's not really a ceasefire, but we're not actively targeting places in Iran. But at the same time, if they are,
10: which is
7: still
10: hard
7: able to
10: remember,
7: operate,
10: that is where we are,
7: right?
10: Because in my head, I kind of reverted back to, are we just currently inactive? Not just a disagreement. Are we in an active war?
7: Well, and we had those that week or so pattern of where we went back to strikes.
10: Right.
7: That's where it's getting, I think, some tiresomeness, even with those that support this, is that when we see the way that the military's just been put in a holding pattern, and some of those, they're trying to make the big stories about those on the Abraham Lincoln, the aircraft carrier, in not great situations, not great, able to get the supplies and things, the resupplying of the ship. They've been on there more than 200 days. That I know that there is a plan for them to be relieved soon, but that's not good for morale. You have to see all of this as a broad picture, that if we can take them out, we should take them out. If we're not going to, this holding pattern isn't necessarily good for anyone, including our service members that are in the military.
10: Hey, I want to hear from you. We have a bunch of lines open right now. And in the next segment, we're going to play a special video about, you know, our new back to school week. I want you to see that, some of the work the ACLJ is doing. But it's a good time to go ahead and get on hold. 1-800-684-3110. Where do you think we stand with this situation in Iran? When you hear these kind of talks, when you hear about an economic D-Day, when you hear about threats to the President Trump's family, what do you feel as an American citizen? And where is your, I want to get kind of finger on the pulse on where you are today with the war in Iran. Give me a call, 1-800-684-3110. Also, if you have any questions, Cece Hiles going to be joining us coming up in the back half of the show. She's obviously a senior attorney here at the ACLJ, talking about an update with Pastor Saul, but in China. But also, if you have a student, we know that things can get a little rough, especially here at the beginning of the year. You're dealing with a lot of new teachers, new administration. Maybe they don't even know their own rules. Maybe they don't even know their own laws in terms of representing and supporting and being able to be there for students of faith. If you have a question or comment about that, we can take that on the air. We can also connect you with an ACLJ attorney. Give me a call at 1-800-684-3110. It is back to school week. I want to make sure. The ACLJ, one of the first things we ever did was supporting students' rights. Students' rights to worship, students' rights to pray. We're going to break down what that looks like and some of those successes that we've had in recent history, because sometimes you got to revisit these things. We deal with these cases every single year. Every new school year, we are in court. And I would love for that not to be the case. But frankly, it is. Specifically, like I said, when you're dealing with sometimes teachers and school boards, sometimes we don't have to go to court. We can just simply remind them of what the rules are. Remind them of what the law says. Because you have a lot of young teachers who have never had to experience this. They've heard the words separation of church and state. They don't even understand what it means. But the ACLJ is there to support your rights as parents and as to support the rights of students. We've been there since the beginning. We're going to continue to fight this. I really feel like it is one of our callings. Go to ACLJ.org right now. /school It is back to school week, supporting students' rights. Again, when school officials punish prayer or treat the Bible like it's contraband, your ACLJ is always there to fight back. Your kids don't check their constitutional rights at the door of the school. We have to defend the future of our society. We need to defend our kids today. Help them be strong. At the ACLJ, we're fighting each day to make sure school hallways is a place where religious liberty can still be respected. And it's that season of life. It's that time of year. I know you're having to deal with it as a parent, but no, your kids are going to have to deal with it too. Go to ACLJ.org, have your gift doubled. We'll be right back.
11: 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The attacks on our constitutionally protected rights persist. Countless unborn babies remain in jeopardy. 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
10: Welcome back to Secula. We got some phone lines filled up. Two are still open, 1-800-684-3110. A lot of you are chiming in asking about the situation in the war in Iran. Do we have time to take one of these calls and then play the video?
7: We can try.
10: Let's go to Phil in New York. Hopefully we'll inspire more people to call. Phil, go ahead.
16: Yeah, thank you very much for taking my call. Don't get me wrong when I say this. I despise the Iranian regime. But I think at the moment they're being very clever. I think what they're all about is to make the price of gas and home heating oil as high as possible in order to influence the November elections. If something doesn't happen pretty soon, home heating oil is going to be about $5.50 a gallon.
10: Yeah, Phil, I mean, look, I think you can look at Iran, and we don't ever need to understate when these countries, you understand the size of the country of Iran,
7: right,
10: the economic power of Iran, as much as they are bad to their people, it doesn't mean they have no money. So for them to have this sort of economic concern is real. Now, Phil, it sounds like you would know more than me on the price of home heating oil, but it sounds like things are headed that direction.
7: Well, I think to Phil's point, I think at some point they may have had that as a goal, I do think that they are in a very bad spot to necessarily be like, let's just influence the congressional election in the United States. So I think that that could be a part of it. But I really think the reality is they are trying to hold on to maintain power going forward.
10: Yeah.
7: They are trying not to give up the ability to run the country, the Islamic Republic of Iran.
10: Thanks for calling, Phil. We appreciate it. Look, I want to play a special video presentation. Phone lines are open. I guess a bunch of the calls did not make it. So we got four lines open, 1-800-684-3110. We had a full bank of calls. I was real proud of my pitch there, Will, but here we are. Four empty phone lines. Fill them up for me, 1-800-684-3110. I do want to play a special video presentation. It's our first in back-to-school week, so I want you to take a look. I don't even know if this needs any setup. This is the work of the ACLJ in action. So take a look. Every August, millions of students walk back through the doors of their schools. New classes, new teammates, new opportunities. And every year in classrooms, on football fields, at graduations, students face the same question. Do I have the right to pray here?
14: Last season track, we usually warm up a little bit before the actual events start. We kind of warm up separate. People go their separate ways.
17: We'll do like hurdle stretches. We'll stretch for about like 5 minutes on there. And after that, we'll do like run outs.
14: This time, we actually did something different. We had never did it before. And all of us, including distance, sprinters, throwers, we all came together. This girl asked us, she's like, hey, you want to pray?
17: Everyone, they like gather in a big circle, we held hands, and then the other senior, she started praying. And then as soon as we finished praying, we looked up and then we saw our coach. He was looking really angry at us. We all walked over there, and then he was like yelling angry at us, saying like, don't ever do that from me again.
14: I had no idea what he just yelled about. I thought somebody did something, like, put a mat on wrong.
17: And saying, like, you're not allowed to do that. He said he never wants to see that again.
14: So then I turned to my friend. What is he yelling about? And she goes, he was yelling at us for praying. I'm like, hey, guys, how did the meet go? And I saw their faces, so I was like, uh-oh, it didn't go well. But I was wondering why. And immediately the response was, he yelled at us. He wouldn't let us pray. Getting yelled at for praying, that really changed the atmosphere of everything.
10: Did these students have a right to pray before a track meet? The answer is yes. The Constitution doesn't ask students to leave their faith at the schoolhouse gate. The First Amendment protects it. In the classroom, at the flagpole, and yes, on the track.
18: And so we're trying to explain to them about their rights, understanding your constitutional rights. He can't stop you from praying. He can't, you know, so we're going through all those things. And that's when we decided we were going to step in.
14: Two of my teammates actually put up a post talking about how what we were saying, we're lying, and that everything we're doing is just because we hate them and things like that. I really felt bad, and that we would never do something like that to hurt them, and that I'm sorry, okay. That we were that we really did care about them. And that really just hurt that they felt that that way. They hated us so much.
19: God did put it on my heart to call the ACLJ. We sat down with the girls and said, hey, mm-hmm. We want to make this call. How do you feel about it? And they were like, okay, sounds good. Sounds like this is the help that we need. And we went through the different things that could happen.
10: A student has a right to pray before a test, to bow their head at lunch, even kneel in Thanksgiving after a touchdown, no matter who's watching. That's not a loophole, that's the law. But every year, students are told otherwise. They're told to stop, to sit down, told their faith is a problem to be managed instead of a right to be protected. At the ACLJ, we don't let that stand. We've defended students' rights to pray in the classroom, at commencement, and on the track because the Constitution doesn't shrink at the schoolhouse door.
19: They said we can try just the letter at first to let them know, hey, allow them to pray. They ignored that letter.
10: Yep.
19: They didn't even acknowledge it and didn't respond in the time that was given.
10: Yep.
19: And so, but we had experienced some of that ignoring, which was unfortunate, but that's why we called, because of that. So when they filed the suit, I guess the school really realized, uh-oh, they're serious.
10: Yeah.
19: And then that's when we started hearing back.
14: The school ended up resolving it with the lawyers, saying that we're going to put it in our handbooks, we're going to fix everything up, we're going to let him know that that was wrong, that they need to straighten it up with not just him, but with the staff, to do an apology for everybody, things like that, to really make us feel like we were okay praying again.
17: They sent out an apology to like everyone who was on the team, and like they said, they posted on like their website saying like they're all for like student prayer.
19: It was kind of scary, the whole situation, but we were really happy that we knew we were doing what God wanted us to do.
18: And so just to see those things kind of play out the way they did, and having, you know, put on your heart to contact the ACLJ and praying about it, what we should do next, and seeing everything just kind of flow and work out, at the end of it all, it just came out beautiful.
10: This back-to-school week, we're standing with every student who wants to walk into class or onto the track without hiding who they are. Because the right to pray isn't a privilege granted by a school board, it's a God-given right reinforced through the Constitution. If you believe your child's rights are being violated in school, visit aclj.org/help today.
7: In that video showing the work of the ACLJ with those students, we're going to showcase a lot of this during this back to school week, some of the cases that we can highlight, some of the great victories we've had for students. But one thing I also want you to see in that video was the parents talking about that discussion between the parents and the child of whether or not they wanted to pursue this legal action. You saw how emotional they were about it. But also, that's a big discussion. That's a big question within the families. You know, is this something we want to bring on ourselves? Sometimes it feels like maybe it's just easier to look the other way and ignore it. It takes a lot of courage to stand up for your rights and to call the ACLJ. And that's exactly what our brave students do when they and their parents reach out to stand up and fight for what's right. For not just their rights, but every student in their school.
10: It often feels in the public school system that they have all the cards. And simply, it's not the case. Be a part of the ACLJ today. It's back to school week. Go to aclj.org and have all your gifts doubled during our impact match. That's right. $5 becomes $10. Do it today at aclj.org. We'll talk more about it when we get back in the second half hour of Seculo.
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10: Welcome back to Seculo. 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When we get back, In the next segment, you're going to hear from CeCe Heil, one of our ACLJ attorneys. Again, if you have a question, even regarding, it's back to school week. We've been celebrating that this week, kicking it off today. Question regarding your student or your, even if your grandchild or whatever it may be, students' rights for them to practice their religious convictions in the way that they see fit, in the way that's appropriate within the school system. The ACLJ has a lot of information for you. Our legal team has a lot of information for you. And if we need to, the ACLJ can get involved on your behalf. Of course, you can do that at aclj.org/help. If you ever need legal help, it's a great way to find out if it's within scope. The ACLJ will do it, and we do it at no cost, by the way. And we do it at no cost because people like you support the work. So understand that's how that, you know, system gets in play. We have the best lawyers. We got the best media team. They get paid well, and they get paid well because people like you support the work of the ACLJ. So we appreciate every dollar that comes in because this is how we're able to support often these students who would not have the financial or legal means to do this, who may, like Will said, just be too nervous. They don't want to go up against their school board. We understand that that can be tough, or go up against their school system. There are ramifications in that. We get it. You don't want your kid targeted. But the ACLJ can do it politely and kindly until we need to not be so polite or kind, and then we can take it where it needs to go. We'll have special videos running all week for back to school week. Also, we've been talking about Iran and the economic sanctions that have been coming upon Iran. And then we're going to keep that discussion going as well. As we know, within a few hours, we will know the specifics of what's happening. But we also do know that there's been direct impact to the threat of these sanctions, including countries like the UAE backing out of any sort of financial or economic dealing with Iran. That has caused their, essentially, their dollar to stumble greatly. And then in the next segment, CeCe Heil is going to be joining us. We have an update. If you've been following for years now, the case involving, and when I say case, I mean beyond the legal side of this, the world of Pastor Saw, the pastor in China who is a legal resident of the United States of America, but has been stuck in China now after serving his prison sentence for essentially, you know, witnessing. But at this point, he cannot return home to America. They refuse to, and we need the United States government to get involved. And there's a way you're going to be able to get involved too, and you've already been doing it. So stay tuned for that.
7: Well, and also remember, as we look at what's going on with the issue in Iran, with this sanctions coming up, I said earlier, the president of Iran yesterday is saying, hey, let's go back to the memorandum of understanding. At the same time, you're having state media in Iran broadcast a new video. We talked about the one where they threatened Melania and where she shops in New York and all of these things a few weeks ago. Now, this is one targeting Barron Trump, and it shows imagery. We'll put it up on screen where they're trying to say, look, we are constantly monitoring him. It's a rendering of him at university. And they have an image as well of him playing Xbox. And they say, he's fully monitored, and we can take him out. And there's a $10 million bounty that they're claiming that they have for him. So that's where you also see the divide as well, where
10: at the same time,
7: the president's saying, let's go back to the memorandum of understanding. At the other side of that, you have probably the IRGC putting out threats not just to cabinet members, not just to officials in the Trump administration, but civilians, the son of the president who's in college. That's not very negotiable. This isn't a talking point that we can get over in a memorandum of understanding. That's making it personal and very real.
10: That's right. Phone lines are open for you, and I do want to hear from you. As CeCe Heil is going to be joining us in the next segment, we can talk about this. We're going to talk about an update from Pastor Saul. And of course, supporting your students' rights this week during back to school week. We're going to keep talking about it, folks. Okay, because look, it's been a big month for August for us. I'm not going to lie, you guys have done some amazing things for the ACLJ team. And once we get through August, we get to take a little break from these big fundraising drives. You get to take a break, we get to take a break, but only if we hit our goals. So be a part of it today. That's at aclj.org, or scan that QR code you see on the screen right now. It's back to school week where your donations are matched and doubled.
0: 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I'm here with Josh Pick of Simplicity Wealth Columbus. 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
10: Welcome back. Phone lines are still open for you at 1-800-684-3110. If you are on hold right now, I know our calls that have been on hold, they've been on hold for quite a while already. I will get to you, so don't go anywhere. But in the next segment, I will make sure we get to you, if not later in this segment. I wanted to take a minute here to tell you an update on the situation involving Pastor Saw in China. You've heard us talking about this now for the better part of a decade. Served his prison sentence. We thought was free to go, not allowed to leave the country. And since then, again, he is a father, a grandfather at this point, not allowed to return to America, and is now battling for his life with aggressive forms of cancer. We are calling for him to be able to return home to his family. Because at this point, there may not be a lot of time. But the ACLJ team is not giving up. And CeCe Hiles joining us. CeCe, why don't you give us an update of, obviously everyone knows where we were, but where we are now.
25: Yeah, so I can give an update even as of today. The issue is simply that China will not issue Pastor Saw his passport so that he can come back to the United States. Just like you said, Logan, when he got out of prison and served his entire wrongful 7-year sentence, you know, we all thought, great, we've succeeded and he's alive and he will come home to the United States. But no. So this Article 14 admin law literally allows China to withhold issuing him his passport for up to 3 years. But it's not a requirement. They could have issued it 6 months after he was released. So in September of 2024, they could have issued his passport, but they just have not and will not. So he made an application in April. And it was a humanitarian, you know, request and no response. So I had him go today to the Exit Entry Administration office and fill out another application, another online application, because I said, let's just see. By law, they have to tell you why they're denying it. So he fills it all out. He gets called up. And when he submits his application, he is told that, I am sorry, you are not eligible to submit an application for a passport until March of 2027. And again, I said, I'm demanding that I have that in writing, just give that in writing. And they won't. They won't give him anything in writing documenting that they are withholding his passport. All they do is tell him orally. Yep. So this is an easy situation. She is coming to the United States September 24th to meet with Trump. We know President Trump was very successful asking Xi to release Pastor Jin, who was a Chinese pastor, Again, Pastor John Saw is a United States lawful permanent resident and has been for almost 40 years. He has U.S. wife and a US, two U.S. children and now US, United States citizen grandchild. So he needs to be released. He has stage 4 cancer, and I was just updated that now he has a different cancer. And I'm going to, it's a ductal adenoma carcinoma.
10: Aggressive.
25: So it's very aggressive, right. And he needs to get back to the United States. It's not a political concession. Trump has been so successful at getting Americans back, and we are so thankful for him. And she has shown that he has compassion, and he will comply and have justice, you know, in his veins. So we are asking, this is a perfect example for Trump to be the United States leader that he is, and ask for Pastor Saw's release back to the United States immediately before President Xi visits September 24th. And hopefully President Xi will comply before September 24th.
7: And right now, I want everyone listening, if you're on radio, Salem News Channel, YouTube, Rumble, go to ACLJ.org/CAO. ACLJ.org/CAO. That's how you spell Pastor Saw's name, yes. CAO. Go there now and sign the petition. We're at 332,291 signatures as we are live right now. We want to get to 350, but we're sending it today.
25: Yeah, we are
7: so
25: sending
7: everyone,
25: it to Trump and
7: Rubio. If you're listening, if you're on radio, if you're watching, we can get to that 350 if you go sign this. We want to show the State Department and the White House, the president, that there is a large group of Americans that are saying it's time to bring him home. It makes it this when you work within the U.S. government, just like you work with any government, the bureaucracies, you have to show that it means something.
25: Yes, that's right.
7: Because they've got a lot on their plate, especially ahead of this summit. If we can make this a priority.
25: Yes.
7: The last thing that the president of China wants when he comes here on September 24th is there to be a friction point.
25: Right.
7: An issue. He is coming to the United States and wants this to be a smooth situation so that he can get what he wants by coming here and having this summit with the president of the United States.
25: Yes.
7: The last thing he wants is some administrative bureaucracy somewhere in China. The president of China does not know about Pastor Saw, I would wager. But we need to make sure he does.
25: Absolutely.
7: And how do we do that? By working with our government and making sure they raise this issue so that he can come home. And this isn't an issue for President Xi Jinping in September of this year.
25: Right. Absolutely. We want to be that embarrassment. We want President Xi to say, oh my gosh, this is so easy for me to get off my plate. I don't want to have to address this with President Trump during my visit. And so everything we can do to make sure that President Trump knows, again, we know this is his priority.

0: he can support this, because as CeCe said, even before, when it was, yes, we had to keep him alive, physically alive during his prison sentence, which was, you know, creating quite a storm about that, to make sure not only was he going to be, if he had to serve the time, to make sure that he served his time and got out safely. Well, that was a mission accomplished. However, this is an even quicker one that has to get done, because as CeCe said, the prognosis is not great. We want to make sure he can get home if he can, see his family, be a part of whatever he can be a part of while he still can. And of course, prayer for him as well. Pray for not only Pastor Saab, for his family, because beyond all of this, we know that that is the most powerful of our options. But don't stop there. Get involved in any way you can.
1: Well, and I also want to bring up the fact that we've talked about this, you know, the time difference that China has with the United States and with our legal team pushing this. CeCe and I connected last night late because I was up reading things for the broadcast today and got an email from her because she was up working with Pastor Saw in China during the day. They're 13 hours ahead from where we are right here in the United States. And that shows the amount of work, the time, the sleepless nights that CeCe has put in for, as Logan said, the better part of a decade with this one client. And CeCe runs the entire international operation and has fought hard for Pastor Brunson, Pastor Naren, countless individuals that are imprisoned or jailed or trapped because of their ministry and their faith. That it's not just a part of your workday. It becomes a part of your life because you have to deal with the realities of the clock. Yeah. And that's exactly what you do. That is exactly why you are sitting here talking about this today, is because you were up late last night working on it.
2: Yes, and I will work all day and I will work all night again because, again, if you cannot tell, I am very passionate. I think we have a very good opportunity to get him home right now, but we need everyone engaged and everyone caring and everyone helping the ACLJ to get Pastor Saw's issue and case known.
0: All right, so how can they do that? Let's make sure, let's give them at least one point where they can go to. Is it going to the website? Is it sign in?
2: Yep, I think you can go to aclj.org/CAO, aclj.org/CAO, sign that petition and share it everywhere you can.
0: That's right, do that today. 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
5: If you see something suspicious, say something to local authorities.
10: Almost 6 million people in the U.S. are living with atrial fibrillation, or AFib, an irregular heartbeat that can put you at 5 times greater risk for a stroke, the 5th leading cause of death in the U.S. National
11: related to that very topic, what you can do for not only your kids, your grandkids, or maybe you're a teacher. Look, there's a lot of different ways the ACLJ can get involved in the work that involves our students, but also, again, like I said, our teachers, those of you that work in the school, you may have questions. We've had teachers who've wanted to pray, you know, even in their car, and we're told they couldn't, and we have represented so many of them. We have had students who have had to read, you know, things that they thought were profane out loud in school, and we've been able to protect them. There's a lot of ways the ACLJ team can get involved. And so if it's related to school, know the ACLJ will be there to support your rights. 1-800-684-3110 to call in as well. Will's got something.
12: And I also want to give an update on if you are going to aclj.org/CAO to sign that petition. The way that it is structured right now, some people are getting a different image than we put up, as well as a different count. That is the correct petition. All of that is going into the same batch, but some people may see 9,900 on their counter. Same petition. It's just the where it's pulling the number from is different at this time. We'll try to get that remedied for everyone, but it's all going to the same place. We do have over 332,000. I didn't want anyone that went to that.
11: I see 332,308.
12: Well, some people on our team received the other page when they pulled it up, and I just wanted to make sure that no one's concerned and don't miss out on signing that just because it looks different than the number we were giving on the broadcast.
11: Right,
12: so
11: we'll
12: aclj.org/CAO.
11: Which, by the way, that's how we say Pastor Saw. But it is spelled CAO, so right. I make sure people understand that when they're going, why am I going to CAO? You may not have ever seen it in text. That's how it is spelled. Let's go to the first call of the day, or at least of this segment. Ronald in South Carolina, go ahead.
13: Yes, thanks for taking my call. And about Iran, during President Trump's first administration, he laid heavy sanctions on Iran, and they literally had them under control. And also with the Abrahamic Accord, in which it was just between Israel and United Arab Emirates, and then all of a sudden the Gulf nations wanting to join in and everything, and allowed them to come in, but Iran was just on the outside looking in. But when Biden came in and literally executive ordered, undid everything that Trump had done and everything, and now we're stuck with this mess here. America's stuck with it. The Middle East is stuck with it. The world is stuck with it, with the consequences of what Biden had done.
12: Ronald, I think you're exactly correct. And I think it's very important to remind people, and thank you so much for that, laying that out. Remember, we now know what it looks like also if you just let Iran be and keep them in a sanctions box. It will work. It will work for a long time until someone comes in, like the next president, like Joe Biden did. What do you start doing? Issuing waivers, sanctions waivers, tens of billions of dollars that he was allowing the Iranians to receive. And what happened? It was very quiet for the 4 years that President Trump was in office the first time. Then you have the Biden administration. Sanctions waivers. A different kind of foreign policy under the Jake Sullivans of the world. And what do? They planned October 7th with Hamas. They built up their ballistic missile arsenal. They did all of the nefarious things they could do when the economic pipeline was turned back on thanks to the Biden administration and the failed foreign policy we saw from them. So Ronald is correct. It can work. And President Trump knows the way to do it properly with Iran and keep them quiet. But here's the one exception. As soon as that term ends, the next president can do a lot of damage to an angered Iranian Revolutionary Guard Corps who's been kept in this financial sanctions prison for 4 years. They're going to come out swinging. And that's exactly what we saw under the Biden administration. That's why it does make me nervous that it's just more sanctions regime. Yeah. Because until you change the regime in Iran, you're going to get another president that lets it happen again.
11: Well, we got a call related to that. Let's take that. Let's go to Leon, who's calling in California. Leon, you're on the air.
2: Longtime supporter, and my thing would you ask what we think of the war? I think it's going the same way as Vietnam. The people just don't have a heart in America to understand it's not President Trump, it's the people. He wants to finish the job, but just like Vietnam, politics gets in the way.
12: Yeah, Leon, I think you're correct to some degree that politics is getting in the way. I will say one thing though. Vietnam lasted 20 years. We are nowhere near close to the amount of time to make a judgment call of whether or not it's going to end up that way. But I agree. You're starting to see people, as you mentioned in the call screener, we have to have the backbone to finish the job. I think this administration does, but I also think President Trump doesn't want to be in war. But now you're starting to have all the other voices in the room start to enhance the conversation in a way that could lend to a political quagmire that you see, such as a Vietnam type thing.
11: Yeah, I think he actually does, maybe unlike some presidents, he really, I think, does actually care about his legacy and what he's going to leave behind as any sort of issues. And I think having an open war is something that he probably does not want to have. Now, of course, he could come up with ways around that. Every president has had to deal with that, really, most of our lifetime. But I do think that is an issue that President Trump is thinking about. And look, it should be. We've all had issues with some of the decisions that are made in this war in Iran. But that's not to be said that there haven't been some movement. Today, I at least can say, unlike a lot of these, we are seeing some changes. You see the economic restrictions actually impacting the future here. At the same time, you have them threatening President's son. So again, not necessarily good faith negotiations by any means, but at least it's something. At least there is a movement here. We'll get into more of that tomorrow as we'll learn more that comes out of this press conference that will happen in a few hours. That being said, put that to the side for a second. The ACLJ team's hard at work. You heard CeCe Hyle. You sure heard how passionate she was about the situation with Pastor Saul. That's something she's been working on, as Will and I have both said, better part of a decade, all nights. We're dealing with time differences. And she's not alone, by the way. You hear her on this show. You see my brother on the show. But you don't see the vast legal team. We have some kind of spokespeople that show up. You'll see them from time to time. But there's a vast legal team that is working all hours of the night to make sure that there are some that see simple, like a student who wants to bring their Bible to school, or some that are literally life and death all over the world. Both are important. Both come without a bill because you support. 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
16: Near the end of the Revolutionary War, George Washington received a letter from one of his own officers. Colonel Louis Nicola suggested that America might be better served by a monarchy, with Washington himself as king. Washington firmly rejected the idea. He had spent years leading Americans in a fight for independence from a monarchy. He would not see that victory end with America creating a king of its own. He understood that the cause of the revolution was greater than any one man. His example reminds us that power can be offered, earned, or taken. But character determines whether we use it for ourselves or remain faithful to something greater.
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18: News this hour from Town Hall. I'm Keith Peters in Washington. Treasury Secretary Scott Bessent announced a new campaign against Iran.
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20: An economic onslaught against Iran's financial connections around the globe.
19: Bessent says every country that tethers itself to Iran should expect to share in its isolation.
20: Every country has a defined timeline to shut down activities we have identified.
19: Iran warned it would respond harshly to new sanctions. Its currency has hit a record low, but Iran retains a key strategic advantage, its attacks and threats on ships in the Strait of Hormuz. Ed Donahue, Washington.
18: President Trump will re-implement 50% tariffs on imports from Canada into the United States in January, saying the U.S. did not need its neighbor. Trade Representative Jameson Greer says the new Canada tariffs cover 0.06% of U.S. consumption, and the vast majority of goods that American small businesses trade in are made in the USA or they're duty-free.
21: This is something where we don't actually expect a huge impact. I mean, the Canadian situation may be different for them. I know they view it differently, of course, and that's fine. But for the U.S. small business, for the U.S. manufacturer, for the U.S. worker, you know, this is a way for us actually to try to get wine and spirits back on the shelves in Canada. It's a way to make sure that our small dairy farmers who have had very limited access into Canada for a long time. So we're actually worried about our small businesses to make sure they get the kind of access they need.
18: The Supreme Court is siding with the Trump administration in a case over President Trump's executive order restricting mail-in voting, though it remains unclear how much can be implemented before the fast-approaching midterm elections. On Wall Street, the Dow by 140 points, the NASDAQ dropped 200. More on these stories at townhall.com.
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18: A quintuple murder suspect has been found dead. We hear more on this story from correspondent Mike Hempen reporting.
0: Authorities say a man suspected of killing five people has been found dead inside a vehicle in Enumclaw, Washington. The discovery came a day after five bodies were discovered on a rural property outside of Portland, Oregon. The Washington County Sheriff's Office says investigators believe the suspect, 36-year-old Benjamin Charles Parker, killed himself. The Sheriff's Office says authorities responded early Saturday to reports of a vehicle fire at a property at Forest Grove, about 30 miles west of Portland. Responders found the remains of the five people and several domestic animals. Officials say they're working to determine the identity of the victims. I'm Mike Hemp.
18: News and analysis available at townhall.com. From Washington, I'm Keith Peters.
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30: Morning, glory, and evening, grace, America. Good Monday to you. We have a week left in August. I hope you're ready to enjoy your last week of August 2026. I was until Saturday, and Deshaun Watson ruined the season for the Browns fans. Can I just play one clip from that, please? Cut number 31.
31: No, I don't regret anything in my life.
30: I don't regret anything in my life. Thank you, Mr. Watson. More on that next hour. I got to do the news first, and there's a lot of news. Secretary Bessent announced Operation Economic Fury times 10. It's going to be the collapse of the Iranian economy. It's going to happen in fairly rapid fashion. We got a trade war going on with Canada, and Mark Carney asked for it. He's getting it. They're going to lose it. It's bad for our Canadian neighbors. We like Canada, but they've been freeloaders for about 50 years, and you can't spend 2% on GDP on defense and expect us to pick up the tab on trade as well, and the president's not going to put up with that. We got a lot to do, but I want to begin with Hassan Piker, who is the living, breathing heart of the Democratic Party in 2026. Hassan Piker, who lifted Abdul El-Sayed to victory in Michigan in the primary, who's out there on tour this past weekend, exciting the young radical left-wing base of the Democratic Party, the DSAers and others. I don't think Piker is himself formally DSA, but he's DSA adjacent, and he is the face of the Democratic Party. Hassan Piker is a radical left-wing Islamist apologist, and he had this to say. He went to the Fear and Live tour in San Francisco this weekend and mocked Charlie Kirk, the anniversary of whose assassination is coming up on September 10th. Cut number 4.

0: So our song Piper is mocking the grief and some of the songs that were sung at Charlie's funeral, and perfectly within his First Amendment rights to do, and perfectly within the rights of every American to be repulsed by the fact that he is monetizing grief over Charlie's assassination on the anniversary of it. Senator Scott brings this up on Meet the Press yesterday. Kristen Welker won't let him go there. Cut number five.
1: All right, let's talk about another state that you raised, another big state, Michigan, the face-off between Democrat Abdul El-Sayed and former Congressman Mike Rogers. The NRSC continues to put out social media posts claiming that Abdul El-Sayed has quote-unquote terrorist ties, and yet there is no evidence that he has terrorist ties. Senator, should the NRSC stop running those ads?
2: Well, we know without question that he had family members who helped resource Osama bin Laden. We know without question that he campaigns with Piker, who said at one point that America deserved 9/11.
1: Let's stay focused on Al-Sayed, though. Let's stay focused on Al-Sayed and what he has said and believes in.
2: Birds of a feather flock together.
0: Can I stop here? Why you asked for what evidence is there that Al-Sayed traffics in terrorist alliances? Al-Sayed has said he supports Hamas over Israel. Piker. And Piker campaigned with El-Sayed on the day before. It's undisputable. I can't even believe it that Kristen would bring that up. Scott Jennings, on a panel with Dana Bash and Democratic strategist Maria Cardona, attempts to bring up what Piker did to insult the memory of Charlie Kirk and exploit the grief of those who feel great sorrow at his murder. Cut number seven.
3: Scott?
4: Well, you know, I opened up my social media algorithm this morning, Maria, to find that the principal spokesperson for the Democratic Party, Hassan Piker, was leading a rally last night. Reading a rally
3: oh,
4: last night
3: come
4: to,
3: on,
4: celebrate,
3: Scott.
4: To
3: you
4: celebrate
3: know,
4: the
3: true.
4: Assassination of yeah. Charlie Kirk.
3: You know, that's
4: so
3: not
4: I,
3: true.
4: I love the recitation of the talking points. All of the energy in your party is behind a bunch of violent socialists who have taken over the messaging operation of the Democratic Party. And look, midterms are historically good for the party out of power. I wonder if Democrats are squandering their opportunity because they've outsourced all of their energy and messaging to people who want to fundamentally rip out the United States of America root and branch.
3: That message reeks of desperation on...
0: Can't answer it because Hassan Piker did do that. You just saw the video if you're watching on the Salem News Channel, on Fast TV, on Roku, on Amazon, on Samsung, on Pluto TV. You saw it. You can see it. I put it on my X account on Saturday. Democrat Congressman Jake Auchincloss was on Fox News with Shannon Bream, and he gets to see the Piker video, cut number nine.
5: So there is a video of somebody who's been campaigning a lot with Democratic candidates or Democratic socialist candidates who say they belong in your party, Hassan Piker. He has not disavowed this video that's out there circulating this weekend, where he's singing a song that appears to be mocking the death of Charlie Kirk, of people who would, you know, be worshipped as Christians, worshiping Jesus. What's your message to those within your party who are campaigning, fundraising, and appearing with Hassan Piker?
6: I reject Hassan Piker's ideology, whether it was seeming to celebrate or at least excuse 9/11, whether it is seeming to excuse the assassination of Charlie Kirk, which I condemned immediately. The Democratic Party does not stand for what Hassan Piker stands for. The Democratic Party also needs to be able to reach young voters from all walks of life who are angry at a status quo in which they cannot afford to buy a home, in which
0: all
6: they
0: right,
6: do not believe
0: social
6: security.
0: All right, talking points. Once you get away from Piker, Megan Hayes, a former Biden aide, on also with Shannon Bream about Hassan Piker, cut number 10.
5: I want to circle back to this Hassan Piker video. We haven't independently, verified that, but he's not disowning it on his own social media. Megan, what does this mean for the party? Because there are a lot of candidates under the Democratic banner who are fundraising and campaigning and appearing on stages with him.
7: No, they should not be doing that. Absolutely not. Everything he says is disgusting. He's anti-Semitic. He's a misogynist. The Democratic Party should be disavowing him. Nobody should be campaigning with him. You're actually seeing some of the Democratic people who are running who were close to him in their primaries now distancing themselves, like Abdul El-Sayed in Michigan. And so the Democrats should take note here. This is not what we want in our party. This is not the kind of person we want in our party. He does not represent us, and he should not.
0: Too late. You got El Sayed over the line. He's out there mobilizing every young Democrat who went to the San Francisco event, and Democrats are afraid to condemn it because they have no spine. Josh Holmes, our friend from Ruthless, was on Fox News with Shannon Bream on Sunday, cut number 12.
5: All right, Josh.
8: No question. Let me first say, just on the Hassan Piker front, there are no takebacks in politics. You can't use Hassan Piker to go get yourself a nomination and be the standard bearer of the Democratic Party and then show up in a general election and pretend like you don't know who he is. And I think an awful lot of Democrats are trying to do that. On the Republican side, look, I don't think it's any secret. This is going to be an extremely difficult election. All of the environmental factors point to what should be a successful run for Democrats in a midterm. You start with the historical bias, obviously, of a party in power, but then you go through presidential approval rating, economy, and where some of these states are up, and it's a tough map. I think when it comes down to money, though, this really boils down to Texas. Republicans can win Texas and secure a Senate majority unquestionably with the electorate that is in Texas, but they're going to have to spend. And you look at all the various super PACs. MAGA Inc. is the one right now that has not made any reservations. And we enter into September, they got $400 million. It gets pretty hard to spend that quickly. I wonder how that's going to impact Texas ultimately, because I think the outcome may be based on that.
0: Now, I do think James Tallarico is DSA adjacent. He's not a member of the DSA. I don't even know if he's been endorsed by DSA. He's so weird. He's so not Texas. If, in fact, James Tallarico is elected in Texas, they're going to have to pull Friday Night Lights off of every streaming service. They're going to have to collect the DVDs that are out there and smash them. They're going to have to repudiate the Alamo. Tallarico is like Bay Area, wacky, completely left-wing lunatic. But he's not a hater like Hassan Piker and Abdul El Sayed. There is another controversy, which I just began to break, about something Hassan Piker said about Jeremy Moss, and Abdul El Sayed is busy trying to run away from it. Too late, as Josh Holmes said. You don't get to climb into the car seat with Abdul El Sayed for the primary and then pretend he's not there with you as your running mate through the general. Ditto Troy Jackson in Maine. He's a DSAer up against moderate Susan Collins, who's chairwoman of the Senate Appropriations Committee. It would be insane for Mainers not to vote for her. Ditto for John Houston in Ohio, running against the infirm old Sherrod Brown. Ditto for Mike Whatley in North Carolina. All across the country, Ashley Hinson's going to win in Iowa, Ruby Red State. People will come home. I have more news for you after the break. Stay tuned. I want to introduce you to this week's sponsor, the Hugh Hewitt Book Club, author Craig W. Stanfill and his new novel, Carbon Zero. 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

0: Welcome back, America. My bumps today. I read this morning, Carly Simon, age 83, released a new album last week from her home on Martha's Vineyard called It Comes in Waves. I thought, well, I haven't heard this, but I loved Carly Simon, 50 years ago. So let's see how she sounds, and she sounds pretty good. That's what will be our bump music today. Carly Simon, Comes in Waves, brand new album last week at the age of 83. I salute Carly Simon. Now, I'm a news program, politics, news, public policy. But I will be doing sports in hours one and two and three. I will be talking about the fiasco in Cleveland, the Deshaun Watson fiasco, because it's really about epistemic closure and smart people doing dumb things, and why do smart people do dumb things, and I'll explain it next hour. But first, I want to go through the news, because there's a lot of news, including Secretary of the Treasury Scott Bessent's press conference earlier this afternoon. Let's go to the announcement of Operation Economic Outcast against Iran, cut number 19.
1: Today, at President Trump's direction, the United States Treasury has begun Operation Economic Outcast, an unprecedented campaign against the Islamic Republic of Iran and its enablers. In the Second World War, D-Day marked the historic beginning of a campaign with our allies to target and drive the enemy from its positions, including those in third countries. Today, in that same spirit, we are launching an economic onslaught against Iran's financial connections around the globe. Our objective is to sever every economic lifeline that sustains this tyrannical regime until Tehran stands alone.
0: Our oil is down to $85 a barrel today, so well received by oil markets. Cut number 20, Secretary Bessent.
1: President Trump has taken action that his predecessors have long deferred. And under his leadership, America is no longer managing the Iranian threat. We are ending it. Our great armed forces have laid the groundwork for achieving the president's objective of preventing Iran from ever obtaining nuclear weapons. They have shown America's resolve to finally end this threat. And the strength of America's economy under President Trump allows us to wage this sustained financial operation alongside the might of our military.
0: Cut number 21.
1: Iran now faces a very clear choice with only two paths before them. Complete global isolation and a subsistence economy, or a path back to normalcy with an opportunity to rejoin the global economy. Today we are launching Operation Economic Outcast to foreclose every other option available to the Iranian regime. Treasury has mapped every node, every facilitator, and every network that Iran has used to smuggle oil and evade sanctions. Beginning today, the actions of Treasury and other agencies will tighten the noose and block every potential source of revenue that funds the IRGC and the evil Iranian regime. We are enforcing a zero-leakage approach. There will be no minimal breathing space for the regime to rebuild its capacity to inflict terror against America and the world.
0: Zero leakage. He continues, cut number 22.
1: The final refuge of this regime is a mistaken conclusion of nations that still finance the Iranian threat in the hopes of evading it. It is no longer acceptable to operate in the gray spaces of this conflict. Countries cannot claim they are blind to enabling this activity. Iran's enablers purchase, transport its petroleum. They facilitate the flow of its finances through exchange houses and free trade zones. They welcome Iran's flights and maintain registries on its behalf. They turn a blind eye to seaborne fuel transfers and overland transits. They condone illicit use of their banks, all the while concealing the extent of their complicity.
0: Cut number 23, as Secretary Bessent continues.
1: The president is making phone calls to world leaders with specific requests to cease their interactions with the regime. We are already seeing results. Over the weekend, comments from Iranian leadership clearly acknowledged the effect of this campaign, and nations that facilitate any interactions with the regime should quickly heed our message. Those who stand with the United States will reap the rewards of our partnership. Those who tether themselves to the Iranian regime should expect to share in the isolation of a withering regime.
0: Finally, we got three more. Cut 24 of Secretary Bessent.
1: Teams from Treasury, State, and the U.S. military are now meeting with their global counterparts to tell them that the United States expects action. Every country has a defined timeline to shut down activities we have identified. If they do not take action, we will do so unilaterally through Treasury authorities. For example, every branch of Bank Mele must be shuttered and dark. And let me be clear, any entity that facilitates money laundering on behalf of Iran will be removed from the U.S. dollar system.
0: So Bank Mele is Iran's national bank. They have branches all over the world. That's a very clear thing. Shutter it, or we're out of the U.S. SWIFT program. Cut number 25.
1: The new sectoral sanctions determinations issued today target five of Iran's most vital lifelines that it exploits in other countries: digital assets, technology, gold, aviation, and shipping. These measures broaden secondary sanctions risk for anyone foolish enough to continue conducting business with this regime, and will accelerate the speed with we pursue them. As I see,
0: it's good. It's a comprehensive, it's a complete, and it will have very grave effects on the Iranian people, but more importantly on the IRGC. The regime is suffocating, and the pillow has come down on their face. Got my relief factor here. Got a 10.5-mile trundle in on Saturday. I was moving a little bit slow at church yesterday. A little bit slow, but I bounced back because I take my relief factor in. Now, I'm not fast anymore. I had breakfast this morning with a friend of my brother-in-law, and we were talking about running, and I said, I used to be fast. I'm not fast anymore, but I'm still stubborn. But I probably went a little bit longer than I should have. But I got my Icarian curcumin and resveratrol omega. I take it right now. It is that simple. It is that easy. And it does make you rebound more quickly because it helps your body's anti-inflammatory system kick in to fight the impact. I mean, when you do a long distance after you've been doing fours and sixes and you trundle along at a pretty good speed, run, walk, then your body says, wait, you haven't done this in a while, and it hurts. But that's just inflammation. It's nothing bad, minor aches and pains. It'll be gone tomorrow because I've been taking Relief Factor today. 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I'll be right back on the Hugh Hewitt Show.
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0: With SRN News, I'm Keith Peters in Washington. Treasury Secretary Scott Bessent announced a new campaign against Iran.
1: It's called Operation Economic Outcast.
2: An economic onslaught against Iran's financial connections around the globe.
1: Bessent says every country that tethers itself to Iran should expect a share in its isolation.
2: Every country has a defined timeline to shut down activities we have identified.
1: Iran warned it would respond harshly to new sanctions. Its currency has hit a record low, but Iran retains a key strategic advantage, its attacks and threats on ships in the Strait of Hormuz. Ed Donahue, Washington.
0: President Trump will re-implement 50% tariffs on imports from Canada into the United States in January, saying the U.S. did not need its neighbor. Trade Representative Jameson Greer said the new Canada tariffs cover 0.06% of U.S. consumption, and the vast majority of goods that American small businesses trade in are made in the USA or they're duty-free.
3: This is something where we don't actually expect a huge impact. I mean, the Canadian situation may be different for them. I know they view it differently, of course, and that's fine. But for the U.S. small business, for the U.S. manufacturer, for the U.S. worker, you know, this is a way for us actually to try to get wine and spirits back on the shelves in Canada. It's a way to make sure that our small dairy farmers who have had very limited access into Canada for a long time. So we're actually worried about our small businesses to make sure they get the kind of access they need.
0: The Supreme Court is siding with the Trump administration in a case over President Trump's executive order restricting mail-in voting, though it remains unclear how much can be implemented before the fast-approaching midterm elections. On Wall Street, the Dow by 140 points, the Nasdaq dropped 200, the S&P lower by 21. This is SRN News.
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0: Welcome back, America. Carly Simon released a brand new album last week at the age of 83. And so I thought we would play some cuts from Comes in Waves, that's the title of the album, and good on her. I want to play for you Cut 31. People expect me to be talking about Deshaun Watson also. I'll do that next hour and maybe an hour or three. But here's Deshaun Watson, the break me in half comment from Saturday's press conference after a stinky, horrible, terrible game because he's no good. Cut number 31.
1: No, I don't regret anything in my life.
0: I don't regret anything in my life. You got to know something about Deshaun Watson to realize how that sounded to Cleveland Browns fans. And against the advice of everybody in fandom and every sports writer and sports analyst who covers the Browns and national media, literally 100%, don't start that guy. That guy is poison on your team. You're going to ruin you, Coach Monken. Coach Monken announced today starting Deshaun Watson week one of the NFL against Jacksonville in a couple of weeks. More on that next hour. Now I want to tell you about a sponsor, because we have the Hugh Hewitt Book Club, and I do sponsor books, and a brand new one is coming your way called Carbon Zero. Carbon Zero is by Craig Stanfill. Craig Stanfill is an AI innovator, an AI pioneer, and he decided he would imagine where the technology could take us. And from someone who truly understands the project, the subject matter, and I'm holding the advanced copy right here, I couldn't put it down. I read it in 2 days, and it's scary, very scary. One command to the wrong AI agent, and a lot can go wrong. Indeed, dystopian novel land goes wrong. And Carbon Zero is the novel that explains how that happens. 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And right now, if you just want the Kindle edition for a fast read to end the summer, that's only $2.99. The book is, you know, I don't know what the regular book price is. It's over at Amazon.com. But, okay, how bad can AI be? What could really go wrong? Craig Stanfill knows. Carbon Zero describes it. I'm going to talk to him tomorrow in an interview for the book club, and I'll be telling you about it all week long. But if you want to know, like, worst case, this is worst case. And look, it's dystopian fiction. We hope it doesn't come true. Could it come true? I don't know about AI. Do you know about AI? I know people who know AI, and they tell me, no, it's like any new technology. It can go good, it can go bad. It's like nuclear weaponry. Okay, not reassuring. Carbon Zero, Craig Stanfill. Let me also tell you about another one of our sponsors, the American Legislative Exchange Council, alec.org/you. The American Legislative Exchange Council has been doing for decades one thing, policy. They're nonpartisan. They bring together state legislators from every single state, and they get them in a big room a couple of times a year, and they produce new policies. Their most recent one is on data centers. Very, very reasonable, very, very smart, very, very balanced. China Communist Party is using social media to scare Americans about data centers. It's a very bad idea to be scared about data centers. I had State Senator Betancourt from Texas at the most recent ALEC conference in Orlando, Florida, and Senator Betancourt pointed out one data center in one county in Texas has doubled the property tax revenue of that county with no impacts on the infrastructure. So the question is, really, why would you oppose that? And the propaganda being pushed out by the Chi-Coms, oh, it's going to hurt your water or it's going to ruin your electricity bill. Well, President Trump has a good policy, as does ALEC, about making sure new data centers do not add load to the grid. They've got to bring their own power with them. That's possible in places like Ohio and Pennsylvania and Texas and North Dakota. Wherever there's stranded natural gas, wherever there's water power, they can produce their own power. You don't have to worry about the grid. But we do need data centers, or China will win the AI race. China wins the AI race, and then I go back to Carbon Zero, and we really don't want to go there. We really don't want to go there. So let me finish by telling you that Dwayne's World will be available tomorrow, and I think Senator Talent will be with him, and they can talk about data centers and all that kind of stuff. But if you want to belong to Dwayne's World, you have to belong to the universe. If you want to belong to the universe, you have to go to HughHewitt.com and join. And then on Tuesdays and Thursday night at 7 p.m. Eastern, 4 p.m. in the West, Dwayne takes the stage with the after show. We used to call it the after show. Now it's called Dwayne's World. And his minions known as the Tribbles. And they are a merry, frolicking, usually intoxicated bunch of people. And they have a great deal of fun. But you can't have that, nor can you subtext me, unless you, in fact, head over to HughHewitt.com. Join the universe. Be a part of that community. Subtext me. Talk with Dwayne. 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
0: I want to introduce you to this week's sponsor, the Hugh Hewitt Book Club, author Craig W. Stanfill and his new novel, Carbon Zero. We feature outstanding authors here. Craig brings something unique. He's not just writing about artificial intelligence, he spent years as an AI pioneer. So when he imagines where this technology could take us, it comes from someone who truly understands the subject. 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I'm done with it. In Carbon Zero, one harmless request to an experimental AI sets off a chain of events no one could have imagined. It's a thriller that feels surprisingly believable because it's grounded in today's rapidly advancing technology. It makes you really think about where our world may be headed. That's what makes Carbon Zero such an intriguing read. Pre-order Carbon Zero today. The Kindle edition is just $2.99 for a limited time. Search Carbon Zero on Amazon and be sure to visit my book club to learn more. 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

0: Oren is the founder of the Israel Advocacy Program Project. Dr. Oren, welcome. I've been waiting to talk to you for 2 weeks. Last week, Israel dispatched its jets to bomb airstrips in Syria that had something to do with Turkey. But the way it's been explained in the Israeli English language media makes no sense to me. What happened and why did Israel do it? What did it hope to accomplish?
1: Well, first of all, great to be back with you, Hugh. Let's put it in context. The context is Israel post October 7th. October 7th was a result of successive Israeli governments being passive, while massive terrorist forces, enemy forces built up on our borders, on Gaza, in Lebanon, etc. That's never going to happen again. Post October 7th, Israel is a very different Syria, Israel. And, you know, after many years of effort, finally, Iran was forced to withdraw from Syria. Syria is the linchpin of the Middle East. And astride our northern border. And that was a huge, huge event for Israel, I think for the entire Middle East. But now there's a vacuum in Syria. There's a government there of Ahmed al-Shara, which is a new government. It's not a strong government. It's a weak government. There's going to be regional powers and perhaps international powers are going to try to take advantage of that weakness. And, of course, the primary suspect here was Turkey. Syria has a Sunni majority. Turkey is a Sunni country, and it is led by Mr. Erdogan, who is a pan-Islamicist, and began to move in to Syria. And that was a totally intolerable situation for the state of Israel. Turkey, under its current leadership, is not a frenemy country, is an enemy country. It supports every effort to destroy this country, to kill Israelis, put it in the most prosaic form. And Mr. Erdogan likely always compares Israel and Netanyahu to Hitler, to the Nazis, and questions our right to exist. So the presence of Turkish troops, military troops, in Syria was an utterly intolerable situation for post-October 7th Israel. And Israel acted to send a message, received information, intelligence, and I have from my own sources that was very good intelligence, that the Turkish Air Force was planning to install systems around that airbase, the Abu Dhabi airbase in northwest Syria, and Israel was going to act to preempt it. And Israel did, and I think Turkey has gotten the message. People are going to describe this action by, you know, Netanyahu's to attempt to flex muscles before the election. I don't think that's true. I think this is an issue of national strategic importance, and it was a very essential message. It's interesting that President Trump, in contrast to many Europeans and most Middle Eastern Europeans, President Trump has not come out and condemned this.
0: What kind of systems were they trying to install, Michael Oren? Were there radars, defensive arrays, SAMs, that sort of stuff?
1: Yeah, all of the above. And they have access to very advanced systems, and including, by the way, Russian systems. As you know, it's one of the issues that is holding up the sale of F-35s to Turkey is because they have these Russian advanced anti-aircraft systems, S-300, S-400. We've worked so hard to remove these systems from around our airspace, both in Syria and Iran and elsewhere. We're not going to have them reintroduced through a back door in Syria. It's just not going to happen. And, you know, we have no animosity toward the Turkish people. We had many, many years of very close relationships. Half a million Israelis used to have summer vacations in Turkey every year, including my family. We'd like to go back to that, but not under this government. And they pose a strategic threat to the state of Israel. I would just qualify that by saying it's not of the same magnitude of the strategic threat posed by Iran. And I can explain it in two sentences. One is that Erdogan is not the supreme leader. Sunnis do not look upon him the way Shiites look at the supreme leader in Iran. And in addition to being a pan-Islamicist, he's a pan-Ottomanist. He seems to think that Arabs in the Middle East are longing to go back to the Ottoman Empire. Huh. They do not want to go back to the empire. So right, that's now, a check on Erdogan.
0: I want to ask a second question. Mark Dubowitz, who is well known to you, CEO of the Foundation for the Defense of Democracy, has written that he expects Iran to try a, quote, October surprise, actually a couple of them, one at Israel designed to damage Netanyahu before the election, one at everything that moves designed to damage President Trump before the November elections. What do you make of that scenario?
1: I think he's half right, and I'll explain what I mean by half right. I do think that the Iranians are not stupid and not going to wait around to be strangled by the naval blockade. And you'll recall that I said on this program, what is it, back in April and March, that the military phase of this war is over. Now we have to move to the naval blockade. The motto would be the Cold War, not the Iraq and Afghanistan war. It's great. I think it's working. But the Iranians are not going to sit by passively and go into that, you know, quietly into that dark night. And they will try to precipitate provoke a military engagement with the United States,

0: to get those oil prices spiking once again and probably get the Democrats back into one, if not both, houses of Congress. That's going to be their goal. And America has to be very vigilant, very cautious, not to get dragged into that trap. Where I think Mark errs, I don't think the Iranians want Netanyahu to go. I think the Iranians want Netanyahu to stay for several reasons. One is that there may be a very different prime minister who's going to have to prove his mettle. Someone like Gadi Eisenkot, someone like Naftali Bennett, who could be much more aggressive. You know, Israel, Netanyahu's his reputation in Israel is much different than it is in the United States and abroad. And abroad, he's thought of being as militaristic and very aggressive. In Israel, he's thought of being very reticent and conflict averse. And I think the Iranians may share that. Not just that, what could be better for Iran's PR in the world than having Benjamin Netanyahu, who is regarded by large swaths of Western public opinion as toxic? No one knows Bennett. No one, very few people know Bennett. Almost nobody knows Gadi Eisenkot. And that would give Israel a free rein for a certain amount of time. So I would disagree with Mark that the Iranians want to replace Netanyahu. I think they want to keep him. Doesn't mean they don't want to provoke us. They may want to provoke us last line in order to further degrade the Republicans' chance of winning in November. Why? Because if Israel gets dragged into this war, then once again people in the United States will say, look, the Republicans are doing Israel's bidding and being dragged into a war which is not in America's interest.
1: All right, this is the first of eight recommendations or predictions you'll have to make in the next 8 weeks, Dr. Oren. Mm-hmm. Who's going to be the next prime minister of Israel?
0: Well, I've been coming out saying that there's a wild card. His name is Avigdor Lieberman, who's not very well known in the United States. And I don't know how much time I have to discuss this, but Lieberman is a person who would probably get about 10 seats in Knesset. We saw how Naftali Bennett back in 2021 became prime minister with only 7 seats in Knesset because there was basically a tie between all the various camps. And the only way that Israel could move on and not have yet another round of elections was by making him prime minister. Well, the same thing can happen again. Right now, according to all the polls, there's basically a tie. And Israel could go from election to election to election. Netanyahu would remain the prime minister for months and months at a time. Avigdor Lieberman could say, we could do this, or you can make me prime minister, and we can end the Netanyahu era. He's been a former foreign minister, a former defense minister, and a former finance minister, and he's succeeded at all those jobs. So it wouldn't be the worst outcome.
1: All right, Dr. Michael Oren, always good to talk to you. Follow him on X at Dr. Michael Oren. Follow me in the next segment of today's Hugh Hewitt Show. Thank you, Ambassador Oren. Stay tuned.
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10: The answer.
1: Welcome back, America. I'm Hugh Hewitt. Coming up, I'm going to give you my opinion of the toxic waste dump that is the Cleveland Browns media reputation today and their fan base's smoldering volcanic reaction at what they did. But it's not a sports talk show. This is really about how does an organization make such a bad decision? And the answer is applicable to every organization everywhere. It's when you close yourself off from inputs and you just decide you're smarter than everybody and you're not going to care about what anyone thinks and you press forward on your, quote, plan. And, you know, you can get away with it in sports if you own the team. And it's the NFL because you're buoyed along by 31 other franchises. But they're going to try and sell seat licenses in Cleveland next month for a new stadium that's 2 years down the road. I don't know what they're thinking. Meanwhile, I want to play for you the last bit of Scott Bessent at the Treasury press conference today about the effort to collapse Iran's economy, cut number 26.
11: This is a sustained campaign to collapse every last option for Iran. Let there be no ambiguity as to the position of the United States. An economic engagement of any kind with this murderous regime will expose those responsible to the full reach of American power. For decades, this regime has drawn strength from a calculus that regards Iranian retaliation as certain and American enforcement as negotiable. Under President Trump, that era is over. To the ordinary soldiers supporting this regime, as more and more of your paychecks stop or are supposedly just delayed, ask whether your commanders are leading your country to triumph or to ruin. And recall that the Berlin Wall fell when ordinary soldiers decided not to shoot at their own people. And to those who enable Tehran, do not discount the cost of testing Washington's resolve. No nation should expect to enjoy the rewards of our system while helping those who seek to destroy it. It is now a time for world leaders to make a decision between prosperity and isolation, peace and terror, America and Iran. The campaign we begin today will gather force with every day that follows, and it will not end until this regime stands alone.
1: The Iranian rial, which is their basic currency, fell below $2 million to $1 today. 2 million rials to $1. I believe it was 2,033,000 rials to a dollar. It's going to continue to plummet. And maximum sanctions plus the blockade plus secondary sanctions on anyone doing business with Iran, the regime is in desperate, desperate situation. I'll talk about it with Senator Tom Cotton, Chairman of the Senate Intelligence Committee, next hour. And yes, I'm going to get to the Browns. Don't go anywhere, America. I'm Hugh Hewitt.
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15: News this hour from Town Hall. I'm Keith Peters in Washington. The U.S. and Canada are falling deeper into a trade war.
16: Each side is blaming the other for the collapse of negotiations. It led to new U.S. tariffs on $20 billion worth of Canadian goods. Canada retaliated.
11: They were offered quite a good deal last week. They chose to reject it.
16: Treasury Secretary Scott Bessent says Canadian Prime Minister Mark Carney rose to power on an anti-American, anti-Trump platform. Carney says there wasn't enough there to make a deal.
17: We did make some progress in recent weeks. In the end, that momentum reversed.
16: Carney says the U.S. wants to dismantle the Canadian auto industry. Ontario Premier Doug Ford tells the AP former President Ronald Reagan would be throwing up if he knew what was going on. Ed Donahue, Washington.
15: Canada will announce retaliatory tariffs against the United States on Tuesday. Treasury Secretary Scott Bessent says the U.S. is imposing sweeping new sanctions on Iran, including a crackdown on countries that buy and sell Iranian oil.
11: Iran's enablers purchase, transport its petroleum. They facilitate the flow of its finances through exchange houses and free trade zones. They welcome Iran's flights and maintain registries on its behalf. They turn a blind eye to seaborne fuel transfers and overland transits. They condone illicit use of their banks, all the while concealing the extent of their complicity.
15: The sanctions aim to further cut off Iran from the rest of the world economy after President Trump pledged last week to unleash an economic D-Day against Tehran. A mixed day on Wall Street with the Dow Jones Industrial Average up by 140 points, but the Nasdaq dropping 200, with the S&P 500 index lower by 21 points. More on these stories at townhall.com.
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19: Stocks drifted to a mixed close on Wall Street Monday. The S&P 500 index fell 0.3%. The Dow rose 0.3%. The Nasdaq Composite fell 0.8%. Technology stocks were the biggest weights on the market. Nvidia, which reports its latest quarterly results later this week, fell. Longer-term bond yields eased in the Treasury market. Oil prices fell. The listless trading on Monday kicked off a week packed with potentially market-moving events. The U.S. will release a closely watched report on inflation on Wednesday. The Fed's new chairman, Kevin Warsh, is set to deliver a speech on Friday. Damian Troisi, New York.
15: President Trump is moving toward imposing a new tariff on China to penalize Beijing for flooding the global market with underpriced goods. He's considering a 7.5% tariff. News and analysis at townhall.com. From Washington, I'm Keith Peters.
4: Imagine being denied an apartment because of your religion, or your race, or because you have children, or a disability.
5: It's so wrong.
6: Yes, but who has the power to stop?
20: The following is not an actor, but a real-life story from